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5: With SRN News, I'm Keith Peters in Washington. NASA on Friday temporarily ordered astronauts to take shelter during repairs to fix a fresh leak aboard the International Space Station. Correspondent Bernie Bennett has more.
6: The five astronauts moved into the SpaceX capsule that is docked at the station while cosmonauts worked to fix the leak, which is on the Russian side of the orbiting laboratory. NASA spokesperson Bethany Stevens said via X the decision was made out of an abundance of caution. The crew left the capsule and returned to regular operations after repair work was paused. That part of the space station has suffered from cracks and leaks over the years. NASA and Roscosmos decided to do a more extensive repair after fresh problems were found. Bernie Bennett reporting.
5: On Wall Street, the Dow down by 695 points, the Nasdaq dropped 1,121, the S&P lower by 200. 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
7: Today's good news verse from Your Network of Praise is James chapter 5, verse 13. Is anyone among you suffering? Let him pray. Is anyone cheerful? 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
8: Today's programming is a gift from Dwayne and Jill Domek of Weibo, Montana, who are celebrating their 44th anniversary. Also in loving memory of their granddaughter, Hallie Hope Domek, who went to be with the Lord on December 27th of 2023. They'd also like to thank the Lord for their five other grandchildren, Ethan, Cy, Madeline, Thor, and Hannah. Joshua 24:15b, but as for me and my house, we will serve the Lord.
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12: Howdy, Tom Riley here. We're just getting ready for a time of wonder, adventure, and excitement. Would you like to join us? Then get ready, because you never know what can happen when you have an Adventure in Odyssey.
13: The aorist participle is declined according to third declension.
14: What? I hadn't thought of that.
15: Is that bad?
13: Yeah, and when the baby arrives, it'll even be worse.
16: Hello, Jimmy. That's a lovely dress you have on.
15: What a surprise.
17: Yeah, what a twist.

0: as we just soak ourselves in this wonderful truth today.
1: Well, let's do just that and begin the message, Hope Through Christ. Here is Pastor Colin.
0: There are times in the Christian life when hope can seem a very long way off indeed. Picture yourself standing at the bottom of Mount Hope. The climb is steep and the path is rough. And there are some people at the top of the mountain and they're shouting down to you at the bottom and they're saying, oh, it's beautiful up here. Come up here and join us. And you think, oh, I'd love to be at the top of Mount Hope. But that's such a long way. Where they are is such a long way from where I am, and I don't know if I can ever get up there. So we began last week, not at the top of the mountain of hope. We began right at the bottom. Not with the breathtaking views of the top, but with the challenge that we feel when the mountain of hope lies in front of us. How do I grow in hope? How am I going to climb this mountain? And especially when I feel dried out and downcast and in turmoil. Now that's where David was in Psalm 42 that we looked at last week. And we saw that he found hope in God. Hope in God, he said. For I shall again praise him, my Savior and my God. No matter how low or discouraged you may feel, there is hope for you and for every person in God. Hope in who he is, hope in what he has done, and hope in what he will do. And we looked last time at some strategies for growing in hope. The first was to speak honestly to God. That's what David did in the Psalm 42. We saw that you don't need to feel close to God in order to speak to him. You can tell God exactly what you feel. And you can do this with complete confidence because there is nothing that you can tell him that is beyond his understanding. His understanding, the Bible says, no one can fathom. And then we saw that if you want to grow in hope, you should not only speak to God, but you need to challenge yourself. David said in Psalm 42, why are you cast down, O my soul? Why are you in turmoil within me? Hope in God. In other words, we saw David takes himself in hand. He gives himself a really good talking to. He challenges his worst thoughts and his fears. He doesn't let them dictate to him. And he does this. He challenges his worst thoughts and fears by affirming what he knows to be true. What he knows to be true is that God is the living God, that God loves, his steadfast love never ceases, that he's my God, that he's my salvation, and that he is my rock. Hope in God, because I shall again praise him, my salvation and my God. Now that's where we ended last week, and that's where I want us to take it up today. The person who finds hope in God is the person who can say, he is my God and he is my salvation. Now here's the obvious question that follows. How then do you come into such a relationship with God in which you can say that he's your God, that he's your rock, that he's your hope, that he's your salvation? And the answer to that question, how do I come into such a relationship with God, is through Jesus Christ. So here we come to the second stage of our journey. Hope comes from God, and it comes through Jesus Christ. And we see this very clearly in the marvelous verse that is before us today. It's from Colossians chapter 1 and verse 27, where Paul speaks about the riches of the glory of this mystery, which is Christ in you, the hope of glory. I think this is the most marvelous verse on hope in all of the Bible. It's one that we can all learn and take to heart. Christ in you, the hope of glory. Now, there are two parts to this verse, very obviously, and so let's look

0: at them in order together. Let's begin with Christ in you. This reminds us that Christianity at its heart is a relationship with a living person. You share your life with this person, and this person shares his life with you. To be a Christian, in other words, is more than believing a creed. To be a Christian is more than pursuing the ethic of a good life. It is a relationship of love and trust with a living person, Jesus Christ. Remember that Jesus was given the name Emmanuel when he was born, which means God with us. In other words, God came into the world in and through the person of Jesus Christ. God has reached out to us in Jesus. So if you want to find hope in God, well, then you must come to Jesus. And when you do, you will find hope in him. A Christian, then, is a person who is defined by his or her relationship with Jesus Christ. A Christian is someone who comes to believe in Jesus, a person who comes in faith to Jesus, and a person who therefore receives from Jesus. It's personal. C.H. Spurgeon gives an illustration of a man who heard about a doctor who had specialized in treating the condition from which the man suffered. The doctor was in another city, but the man decided that it was his best hope to be treated by this doctor, and he thought, therefore, that it was well worth the journey to go and to see this doctor, even though it involved a journey of many, many miles. Well, when the man arrived in the doctor's office, the receptionist said to him, "You know, I'm very sorry, but the doctor's not in, but you can see his assistant." "No," said the man, "I am not interested in seeing any assistant. I want to see the doctor himself." Well, the receptionist wanted to be helpful. So she said, "Well, you know, the doctor isn't here, but you know, we have all of his books." "No," said the man, "I certainly didn't come here to read books. I want to see the doctor." Well, the receptionist thought she would try again. "Well, you know, we have all the medicines here that are used by the doctor." "No," said the man, "I didn't come here to study medicines. I want to see the doctor." The receptionist thought she would give it just one more try. "Look," she said, "there's a man in the waiting room who had the same condition as you. And he's been wonderfully cured by the doctor. Now, you know, you can talk to him and he will tell you his story." Well, by this time, the man was nearly pulling his hair out. "No," he said, "I don't want to hear about how another man was cured. I want to see the doctor, and I will not settle for anything else." And Spurgeon, telling that story, then said, "Imitate that man. Imitate that man. Don't settle, dear friend, for knowing that other people have hope in Jesus. Don't settle for knowing what the Bible says about how you can find hope. Don't settle for knowing about Jesus or even believing that hope is possible for you. Jesus said, 'Come to me, come to me.' It's very personal. All you who are weary, all who are heavy laden, and I will give you rest." The Lord Jesus Christ, to keep the analogy, is the great physician, and there is hope for you in him. So seek him. Seek him in prayer. Seek him in his word, and don't settle for anything less than finding him.
1: 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It's called Grow in Hope, and Colin, why did you write this book?
0: Well, Grow in Hope is the second of three books that we are putting out from Open the Bible this year. Grow in Faith, Grow in Hope, and Grow in Love. And the reason for all three is that, as Paul says in 1 Corinthians in chapter 13, everything else will pass away. I mean, that's quite a statement, isn't it? Everything else will pass away, but these things will remain: faith, hope, and love. So these are things of supreme importance. I'm absolutely persuaded that our greatest need is to have a stronger faith, to have a more certain hope, and to be renewed in a resilient kind of love. You know, if that happens in the lives of Christian believers, some very, very good things will follow.
1: 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And again, the website is openthebible.org. Well, let's get back to our message, Hope Through Christ, from Colossians chapter 1, verse 27. Again, here's Pastor Colin.
0: Now, this verse begins with Christ. It doesn't end there. Notice what it says. Christ in you. Christ in you. So we said that a Christian is a person who is defined by his or her relationship with Jesus Christ. And this verse actually tells us what that relationship looks like. Here's what it is: Christ in you. Now, you know, if you take the word Christian and knock out the letter A, what you have left is the name Christ and the letters I and N. That might be a helpful way for you to remember what a Christian is. Christ in. A Christian is a person who has Christ dwelling within. And this is what the Bible speaks about and describes to us repeatedly. So Jesus said in John chapter 15, abide in me and I in you. He says, I'm going to abide or live in you. Whoever abides in me, Jesus says, and I in him, he it is that will bear much fruit. The Apostle Paul said in Galatians in chapter 2 and verse 20, I have been crucified with Christ. It is no longer I who live, but Christ lives in me. And here we have it stated most clearly of all in Colossians chapter 1 and verse 27, where Paul speaks about the riches of the glory of this mystery, which is Christ in you. Now, we know from the Bible that when Jesus rose from the dead, he ascended into heaven, and right now he is seated at the right hand of the Father, where he is interceding for us. So if Jesus is at the right hand of the Father, how can he be present 24/7 with each and every one of us? The answer to that question is through the Holy Spirit. Jesus said in John chapter 14, I will ask the Father, and he will give you another helper to be with you forever, even the Spirit of truth. Jesus said, you know him, for he dwells with you and will be in you. Now, notice that in this very important verse, Jesus speaks about the Spirit of truth, the Holy Spirit, also referred to in other places in the Bible as the Spirit of God, the Spirit of Christ, or the Spirit of Jesus. The Holy Spirit is the Spirit of Jesus himself. So where the Holy Spirit is, Jesus is. And the promise of Jesus to all of his disciples is that the Holy Spirit will be with you and in you. Now, these two phrases are of great importance. The words "with you" preserve a distinction. There's the Holy Spirit and there's you. The Holy Spirit is with you, but you are not the Holy Spirit and the Holy Spirit is not you. So don't get the two confused. He is with you. Confusing oneself with the Holy Spirit is actually at the root of a great deal of fanaticism, authoritarianism, and self-deception. You may even have met someone who has lost sight of the distinction between him or herself and the Holy Spirit. And one of the ways that you know that a person has lost sight of that distinction is that they begin to speak as if everything they say is what God himself says. And of course, you cannot reason with such a person. That's why I say it's the root of so much fanaticism, authoritarianism, and self-deception. So this is very important. The Holy Spirit, Jesus says, will be with you. That preserves a distinction. You are not the Holy Spirit. The Holy Spirit is not you. And of course, that is why it is possible for a person who is indwelt by the Holy Spirit of God still at times to speak or act in a way that is foolish or even sinful. But then Jesus says, the Holy Spirit will be in you, in you. In other words, the Holy Spirit will actually be present and active in the life of every believer in Jesus, every one of Jesus' disciples. It's not just that the Holy Spirit is with you, wonderful though that is. When you trust yourself to Jesus, the Holy Spirit comes to dwell, that's the word Jesus uses, to live in you, in you. Now, what's the difference? Well, the difference is very significant. This means that the Holy Spirit is more than a mentor, more than someone who walks with you and simply tells you what to do. No, the Holy Spirit actually works in you, renewing your mind, changing you from the inside out, molding and shaping and directing your will, giving you strength that you did not have before and would not have otherwise, producing within you the good fruit of faith, hope, and love. And you see, that is why there is hope for every person in Jesus Christ. See, you may be standing at the bottom of Mount Hope, as it were, and saying, you know what? I don't think I have the ability to live this Christian life. And you know what? That's true. But when Christ lives in you, when he is present and active in and through his Holy Spirit, he will give you an ability that you did not have before and that you would not have otherwise. So here is a wonderful, wonderful prospect and promise. When you believe in the Lord Jesus Christ, his Spirit will not only be with you, but in you. He will produce a new life in you that you did not have before. Christ in you. That's the hope of glory. And you see, when you grasp the first half of this marvelous verse, well, then you will begin to experience the second, Christ in you, the hope of glory. Now let's think first then about this marvelous word, glory. And Jesus gave this marvelous prayer to the Father, made this marvelous prayer to the Father on the night that he was betrayed. And it's a prayer not only for his disciples then, but also for us. John 17 and verse 24, Father, I desire that they also, whom you have given me, may be with me where I am, to see my glory that you have given me. Jesus wants you to be with him. Jesus wants you to see his glory. Will this be a seeing with our eyes, or will it be an understanding with our minds and our hearts? The answer to that is both. Thomas Manton, a marvelous Puritan writer, says that there is a glorified eye as well as a glorified mind. I love that. You will have a glorified eye. In other words, your eyes in the resurrection body will be able to behold the brightness of the glory of the Lord Jesus Christ. Think about it. If you were to see that glory now, it would be as blinding to you as it was to Saul of Tarsus on the road to Damascus. But in your resurrection body, you will have the capacity to see the glory of the Lord Jesus Christ.
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0: Yeah, and I want to encourage you to get to church on Sunday. You know, across the country, people who love Jesus will be gathering to praise him. And if you love Jesus, that's something you'll want to be part of. So find a church where the Bible is opened. And if you live in the Chicago area and you don't have a church home, I'd love for you to join us at The Orchard. 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
1: 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I'm Steve Hiller, and I hope you'll join us next time. 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
5: Marty was doing research for a book he was writing when he stumbled on Sister Claire's story. Sister Claire was a Northern Irish nun who began her day by writing God a blank check, saying, "You can break my plans." That faithfulness moved something in Marty. So one day he began praying something similar. "Lord, I'm writing you a blank check. You can ask me to do anything, go anywhere." Days later, while praying quietly in a chapel, 2 words rose in his heart: Mercy Ships. Marty didn't know exactly what lay ahead, but he knew he had surrendered his plans to God. A few months later, he stepped on board one of our hospital ships, ready to serve in any capacity he could. As Isaiah chapter 6 verse 8 says, "Here I am, Lord, send me." Today, we can all trust God with our plans and step into the work he's calling us to, whatever that may be.
4: Go to mercyships.org.
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9: Summer has a way of scattering people. A long weekend here, a road trip there, kids in and out, schedules upside down. Days that start with a plan and somehow end with fast food and sunburn. And in the middle of all that movement, your network of praise stays put. Still here with words that steady people, truth that cuts through the noise, and encouragement for the days when somebody needs more than background music. They need peace. They need hope. They need a reminder that God has not stepped away just because life got loud. That kind of presence does not just happen. It is sustained by listeners who believe this matters. Not because radio is perfect, because God uses it. Because a voice pointing people back to Jesus still matters. So if this ministry has been a steady part of your life, this is a good time to help keep it strong for somebody else too. 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
11: I got pulled over, was intoxicated, and I knew it was over. And I was about to go to prison for a long time. I got this book called The Living Recovery Bible from a gangbanger who was using it as a pillow. I start reading this and it's the story of Joseph. I'm like, man, this is my story. And then I started reading the Bible again. It started making sense to me. The whole group of these murderers come hanging out with me. They said, well, you keep reading to us. They said, we can't read. And I realized that the reason why I was at peace is because for the first time I was serving someone else. I was released because of a technicality. Fear crept in. Where do I go? And God said, walk. So I made the journey back to Dallas. I show up to Judge Bennett's court, and she said, I've heard what you've been doing, but I don't want to get in the way of that. I'm going to set you free. I said, I'm already free.
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13: We live in a world full of fake things.
14: And those fake things seem to capture our attention. Pastor Greg Laurie points us back to reality. God alone is worthy of our admiration and adoration.
13: God doesn't want to share his glory with anyone. But yet, in our culture today, it seems like we're looking for substitutes for Jesus. We live in an ABC culture, anything but Christ. This is

0: It's become more and more difficult to distinguish the genuine from the counterfeit. AI has us all scratching our heads and wondering whether we should believe what we see. But the father of fakery is none other than our spiritual adversary. He's referred to as the Great Deceiver. And today on A New Beginning, Pastor Greg Laurie helps us spot his deceptions and stop his influence in our lives. It's part of his encouraging series in 1 John, a series called Unshakable.
1: So I was in a market a while ago, and I checked out, and I walked by this little section that had flowers for sale. And I noticed they had the most beautiful tulips. And I love tulips. Aren't tulips amazing? That may be my favorite flower. They're so beautiful and perfect, they don't look real. And I looked at this tulip, actually a little bouquet of tulips, and I thought, I've got to get these for Kathy. And so I bought them. They were a little on the expensive side. I was a little surprised, but I thought, oh, she's going to love them. And I took them home, and I said, Kathy, look at these amazing tulips I bought you. And so we got out a vase, and we were cutting the stems and trying to figure out why the stem wouldn't cut. We kept cutting, and then we realized the reason it seemed like it was fake was because it was fake. All right, so point number one, if you're taking notes, we live in a world full of fake things. We live in a world full of fake things. You know when the iPhone came out? I'm old enough to remember that. It wasn't that long ago. 2008, Steve Jobs appeared with this concept that he presented to the world, and up to this point, we all had Blackberries and Motorola flip phones, and all of a sudden he pulls out this technology. It has never been seen before, and it was actually called, before it was released, the Jesus phone, which is pretty ironic. So he pulls that out and introduces it, and there was a gasp in the audience. I remember I was at a Mac convention where they had a display of one of the prototypes, and it was surrounded by plexiglass. And so I took out my camera to take a photograph of it, not my phone. We didn't have phones with cameras yet. So I took out a digital camera, and I took a photo, and there was a guard by this prototype, and he said, sir, step back. What are you talking? These are not the crown jewels of England here. But it was so exciting because it was like a whole new world opened up. Well, it wasn't long until after the iPhone came out, all the imitators started making their versions of them, and then the market was flooded with them, and now that's the kind of phone that we all basically have. And then along came social media, and along came apps, and along came all the things that have come from that, which is a lot of trouble. Along with that came a rise in depression, anxiety, social contagions, even suicide. And it's been said of this generation, the young generation, they're the most stressed generation in history. And sometimes I wonder if we'd be better off if we just left that iPhone in the plexiglass and went back to the flip phones again, where you actually just use your phone to make a phone call. You know what I'm talking about? It's like we opened up the Pandora's box. And I feel like we're living in an anti-Christ culture, and I touched on this last time. As John tells us, not only is there a coming world leader that will emerge on the scene that we call the Antichrist or the Beast or the Wicked One, but then he talks about anti-Christ, plural, and remember, anti doesn't just mean against, it also means instead of. And I feel like right now our culture is flooded with fake things or instead of versions of Jesus, things that people want to turn their attention to. I want you to think for a moment about the Ten Commandments. What is the first commandment of 10 that God gives us? Is it, you shall not commit adultery? Is it, you shall not murder? Is it, you shall not steal or you shall not covet? No, the first commandment, according to God, which would, to me, tend to focus on the priority of it, is you shall have no other gods before me. See, if we have that one right, it will affect us in the keeping of all the other commandments. So number one, have no other gods before me. Commandment number two, don't make any graven images. So God doesn't want to share his glory with anyone. But yet, in our culture today, it seems like we're looking for substitutes for Jesus. We live in an ABC culture, anything but Christ. And then there are the fake things that people believe about God. For instance, people will say, well, you know, I believe that all roads lead to God. Well, that's not true. Of course, there's only one road that leads to heaven. And Jesus made that clear, that he is the way, the truth, and the life. And no man comes to the Father but through him. Or another false view of God is all religions basically teach the same thing. By the way, if someone says that to you, that's another way of them saying, I have no idea what I'm talking about. And I haven't even looked into this briefly, as a matter of fact. All religions teach the same thing. Nothing could be further from the truth. If you were to sum up all the religions of the world, apart from Christianity, you could sum them up in one word. Do. Do. Do this, and maybe you'll get to heaven. Do that, and you may find inner peace. Do this other thing, and you might find nirvana. It's all about doing. But Christianity can be summed up in one word. It's done. Done. God has done it for you. He's purchased it for you. And then, of course, the other crazy things people think the Bible teaches, like, well, God helps those who help themselves. I think Ben Franklin said that. As a matter of fact, he said it to me personally, as I recall. But, you know, and that's not even true. I mean, the reality is God helps those who can't help themselves. And on the list goes, but there are certain things that we need to know as Christians, certain things we need to be reminded of again and again.
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2: Well, you've joined us for a study in 1 John today, a message Pastor Greg has titled, Overcoming the Great Deceiver. Truth in a World of Fakes.
1: Let's dig in and see what John has to say to us in chapter 3, starting in verse 7. Little children, let no one deceive you. He who practices righteousness is righteous, just as he is righteous. He who sins is of the devil, for the devil has sinned from the beginning. Now remember, we pointed out that in the Greek that could be translated habitually or continually. So a better way to translate that would be, he who continually, habitually practices sin is of the devil. Not whoever has ever committed a sin is of the devil, because we've all committed sin. For this purpose, the Son of God was manifested, that he might destroy the works of the devil. I would underline that. We'll come back to it. Destroy the works of the devil. For whoever has been born of God does not sin, for his seed remains in him, and he cannot sin because he's been born of God. All right, so that brings me to point number three. Satan is real and always has been. The devil, according to verse 6, has sinned from the beginning. We've basically been on demon time since day one. That's literally Satan's whole vibe, if you will. It's lying, twisting truth, and causing chaos. It's not a phrase. That's how he rolls. That's who he is. That is his nature. So we wonder, why would God create someone as horrible and as evil as Satan? And the conventional wisdom is Satan came from hell, but actually Satan didn't come from hell at all. You might be surprised to know that if you want to get technical, Satan came from heaven. Now let me explain. He was not always Satan. First, he was Lucifer, the son of the morning, a beautiful, high-ranking angel, possibly an archangel, certainly an important one. who had access to the throne of God, but he rebelled against God, and God's judgment came upon him as a result. That brings me to point number four. Satan comes to accuse and deceive. He comes to accuse and deceive. So we have a picture of this in the Bible, in the book of Job, where the angels come and present themselves before the Lord. The Bible says Satan was among them. And the Lord says, loose paraphrase, hey guys, what's up? What you been doing? And then Satan speaks up and says, well, I've been just looking around the planet, watching what's going on. And then God starts bragging on Job, of course. Have you considered my servant Job, a perfect and upright man, one that fears God and shuns evil? And the devil pushes back and says, oh, Job just fears you because you bless him. Job fears you because you give him cool stuff. Give me a little time with Job and we'll see what he's made of. And the Lord allowed the devil to bring a series of calamities upon poor old Job. And that's a lot of what the book is about. But you see the devil approaching God and accusing Job before God. And that is who Satan is. He is an accuser. The Bible calls him the accuser of the brethren. And with this demon network, their purpose seems to be twofold. They want to hinder the purposes of God and extend the power of Satan. So it's kind of scary when you think about it. And you think, how can we overcome the devil? And that brings me to my next point. Jesus has already defeated Satan. Jesus has already defeated Satan. Look at 1 John 3:8. For this purpose, the Son of God was manifested, that he might destroy the works of the devil. Whoever has been born of God does not sin. His seed remains in him, and he cannot sin because he's been born of God. So why was Jesus Christ manifested? Why did he come to our planet? Well, he came to die for the sin of the world, needless to say. But he also came to destroy the works of the devil. At the cross, Satan was canceled. We hear about people being canceled today. Jesus canceled Satan. And it's talked about in Colossians 2:14, where it says, Christ canceled the record of the charges against us and took it away, nailing it to the cross. In this way, he disarmed the spiritual rulers and authorities and shamed them publicly by the victory over them on the cross. So Jesus canceled the record. The word here used for record is a handwritten certificate of debt. So imagine this for a moment. Here is a list, and on this list is your name. And there below your name is a list of every sin you've ever committed throughout your life. That would be a long list, would it not? And they just go through page after page after page, and you're just absolutely horrified by it. But here's what this verse is teaching. When Christ died on the cross, he canceled that list. He canceled every sin, canceled every lie, canceled everything you've done wrong. He paid for it, and he defeated it. And I know there are times when some sins seem undefeatable. There's addictions in your life that you don't feel you can break. There are weaknesses you have that you don't feel you can overcome. But according to this verse and other verses, this has been dealt with at the cross. I remember as a young boy, age 17, I memorized 1 Corinthians 10:13. And I can't tell you how many times that's come in handy. 1 Corinthians 10:13 in King James says, oh, I forgot it. It was good when I knew it. Let's see if I can remember. There is no temptation taking you, but such as is common to man. But God, who is faithful, will not allow you to be tempted above your ability to resist it, but will with the temptation make a way of escape that you may be able to bear it. So, thank you very much. You can do this too. It's nothing special. But boy, just to quote that, because, oh man, I can't handle this. This is more than I can bear. No, whatever temptation comes your way, it's common to man, which means we all get tempted. You're not the only one getting tempted, so don't feel bad about that. And there's always a way of escape that you may be able to bear. There's always a way of escape. Classic example, Joseph being tempted by the wife of Potiphar. I'm sure she was a very attractive woman. So she's this older woman's preying on this younger guy. And then one day she dismissed all the servants. They're alone in the home. She grabs him and pulls him down on the bed. Says, lie with me. And Joseph did what any clear-thinking, red-blooded young man should do under such circumstances. He ran out of there as fast as he could. And sometimes the solution is as simple as that. Get out of there. Now, you can't always get out of there, but many times you can. It might be as simple as terminating the conversation, hitting the off button, leaving the place where you're at that moment. But sometimes we'll put ourselves in a place of temptation and wonder why we're getting tempted, right? So be practical about this. Well, anyway, Satan has been defeated.

0: Pastor Greg Laurie with the first part of his message today called Overcoming the Great Deceiver, Truth in a World of Fakes. And there's more to come here on A New Beginning. As mentioned, when we stand with the Lord, we stand in victory. But that brings up the question, do we truly stand with the Lord? Have we ever come to the Lord and asked for His forgiveness of sin and asked Him to be our Savior? Pastor Greg, what would you say to the person listening who just doesn't know if they've ever done that? They can't think of a time when they made a deliberate decision for the Lord.
1: Right.
0: It's just not a good idea to assume everything's just going to work out okay, is it?
2: No, this is one area of your life you want to be sure about, where you're going to spend eternity. The Bible says, these things we write to you, that you may believe on the Son of God and that you may know that you have eternal life. Listen, I know I have eternal life. I know I'll go to heaven one day. And I hope that doesn't sound boastful. And if it does, I'm boasting in what God has done for me, not in what I've done for God. The reason I know these things is because I've turned from my sin and I've put my faith in Christ, you see. And if you do the same, you can have this same hope. You just need to call out to the Lord and admit you're a sinner and ask Jesus Christ to forgive you and come into your life. The Bible says, whoever will call upon the name of the Lord will be saved. Will you call upon Him right now? I'm going to pray a simple prayer, and I'm going to ask you to pray this prayer after me, if you would. So if you want to know that you'll go to heaven when you die, if you want to know for certain that Christ is living in your life, then pray this prayer with me. Just pray these words. Lord Jesus, I know I am a sinner, but I know you are the Savior who died on the cross for my sin. I turn from my sin now, and I choose to follow you from this moment forward as my Savior and my Lord, as my God and my friend. Thank you for hearing this prayer. Thank you for answering this prayer. And I ask this in Jesus' name. Amen.
0: Amen. 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
2: Yeah.
0: It's your personal story of coming to Christ during that era that's called the Jesus Movement.
2: Mm-hmm.
0: Let me read a quote from a review of the book. This is just a member of the public who read the book. He said, I've always been intrigued by the 1960s, especially the hippie movement, Haight-Ashbury and the Summer of Love and so on. I had no idea that the hippie movement paved the way for what Time magazine called the Jesus Revolution. This book is now a theatrical movie, which is how I came to hear of it. The moment I learned of it, I immediately ordered the book and dove into the pages.
2: Nice.
0: You know, you've heard so many comments over the years from people about how that book, how the movie, how it really impacted them. Some, their walk with the Lord started after viewing that movie or after reading that book. Isn't that right?
2: Yeah, it's really true. You know, one amazing story that sticks with me is of a young influencer from Ireland. He lives in Dublin. He's a great young kid that I met when I was speaking at an evangelist conference for the Billy Graham Evangelistic Association in Berlin, Germany. And his name is Jed. And Jed told me the story of how he was living his crazy life. And he said to a friend of his, I'm using his words now, hey, for a laugh, you want to go see this movie, Jesus Revolution, at the cinema? Mm-hmm. That's what they call movie theaters in Europe. And so they went and saw the Jesus Revolution film. And the result of that was Jed came to Christ.
1: Wow.
2: And now he's using his platform to preach the gospel. And that's just one of many stories that I've heard. Amazing stories. We heard of people coming to Christ in the movie theater. You know, there's a scene in the film where my character, played by Joel Courtney, is about to be baptized by evangelist Lonnie Frisbee, played by Jonathan Rumi. And that is the moment that Greg prays and accepts Christ. And our hope was when that prayer happened, that there would be people watching it who would pray that same prayer and actually make a commitment to follow Jesus. And I'm happy to say we heard the stories of many who have done so. Well, this movie is based on a book, and the title of the book is the same as the movie, Jesus Revolution, but it has a lot of information the movie doesn't have. You know, in a film, you have the constraint of time, but in a book, you can tell all those stories that people want to know. And people ask me many things about what happened here, what happened there. Tell me more. It's all in the book. And we want to send you this book, Jesus Revolution, for your gift of any size. And when we say that, we mean be generous. 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
6: With SRN News, I'm Keith Peters in Washington. President Trump gave a speech and met with farmers in Wisconsin in a preview of what his midterm campaigning might look like.
7: We love the farmers. We love everything about your state.
8: The president described the Republican Party as the only option for farmers.
7: As president, I fought for the American farmer like no one has ever fought before. Nobody's, like, I'm up here today. I don't need this. I got elected. I'm here because I like the farmer.
8: Trump has scheduled a weekend at his estate in Bedminster, New Jersey, and will then attend Game 3 of the NBA Finals in New York Monday night. I'm Jennifer King.
6: The Treasury Department is warning banks about the risks of serving people living in the country illegally.
9: It's part of the Trump administration's efforts to tighten immigration controls. The Financial Crimes Enforcement Network, or FinCEN, issued guidance following an executive order by President Trump in May. That order requires banks to scrutinize customers' citizenship more closely, but it is less aggressive than initially expected, since it doesn't mandate collecting citizenship information. Treasury Secretary Scott Bessent emphasized preventing illegal aliens from exploiting financial institutions. Banks are pushed to watch for red flags like identity theft and payroll fraud. Hyepunjuani, Washington.
6: Texas Governor Greg Abbott is concerned that a new factory isn't expected to start work for more than a year on mitigating the New World screwworm fly infestation in his state. The factory breeds sterile flies as part of plans to stop the flies' flesh-eating larvae from threatening the $113 billion U.S. cattle industry. Abbott has pledged that Texas will help the Department of Agriculture accelerate construction of the $750 million breeding facility. On Wall Street, the Dow down by 695 points, the S&P lower by 200. This is SRN News.
3: Today's good news verse from Your Network of Praise is James chapter 5, verse 13. Is anyone among you suffering? 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
10: Today's programming is a gift from Dwayne and Jill Domek of Weibo, Montana, who are celebrating their 44th anniversary. Also in loving memory of their granddaughter, Hallie Hope Domek, who went to be with the Lord on December 27th of 2023. They'd also like to thank the Lord for their five other grandchildren, Ethan, Cy, Madeline, Thor, and Hannah. Joshua 24:15b. But as for me and my house, we will serve the Lord.
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13: Those of us who are following the Lord Jesus Christ must be willing to suffer whatever God sends us through or allows in our life, and we must be wise enough to grab hold of every experience, look at it, analyze it, sift it through our life, and ask the question, what is God teaching me? If you're smart enough to weasel your way out of periods of suffering, what you do is you weasel yourself out of being used by God.
14: Jesus said, "Follow me." That simple phrase moved 12 men to leave their homes and families and be used by God to change the world. And as you'll hear today on In Touch, the teaching ministry of Dr. Charles Stanley, the Savior's call didn't end when he left the earth. It still challenges believers today. Here's part two of Following Christ.
13: When we talk about the requirements of following the Lord Jesus Christ, sometimes we want to formulate our own. But there are specific requirements that God has given us. And you see, once Jesus began to talk about the requirements, it's amazing what happened to his congregation. Oh, as long as they could see signs, miracles, and wonders, and he was feeding them with bread and multiplying the loaves and the fishes. I mean, he had the crowds. I mean, you couldn't count them. They were coming from everywhere to hear him. But then when he said, "This is the message. This is what you can expect if you follow me," even his apostles, it appeared, were going to leave. Now, what are the requirements? Requirement number one, sensitivity to the Holy Spirit. We cannot see him, but because we cannot, we have to develop a very keen sensitivity to the Holy Spirit so that when the Holy Spirit, who does not shout, I've heard him speak much louder than that, on the inside of me so loudly, I absolutely could not avoid it under any condition. The Spirit of God on the inside giving us guidance, we must develop a very keen sensitivity to Him so that, listen, the sharpness of our spirit is so sharp, so needle point sharp, that when the Spirit of God speaks, we just know that it's the Spirit of God. The second requirement of following Jesus is service. It is impossible to be a follower of Jesus Christ and close our eyes, our ears, our lips, close our hands, and still our feet. It is impossible to be a follower of Jesus Christ without giving ourselves away to other people. Was not Jesus Christ a servant? Serving the Lord is giving yourself away to other people to the glory of God in their behalf in the name of Jesus Christ and by the power of the Holy Spirit. The third requirement is sacrifice. Listen to what happens in this passage. Verse 20, "And they immediately left the nets and followed him." Now, What did the net represent to Peter and Andrew? It represented their life. They've been fishing since they were kids. It represented their security. It represented their lifestyle. Peter was thinking about his family. Listen to what it says in the 22nd verse. James and John, and they immediately left the boats and what? Their father and followed him. What have you ever laid down that really cost you emotionally in order to be obedient to Jesus?

what it is, if you don't lay it down, you will spend the rest of your life wondering what in the world God would have done with you had you been willing to obey Him and to follow Him. You declare yourself to be a follower of Jesus. If you are, my friend, is there anything too much to sacrifice for Him? Look what He sacrificed for you. The fourth requirement is self-denial. Now I want you to watch this, because this is where we have to get down to the hard, cold, solid spiritual facts about whether you and I are following Jesus Christ or are we not. To follow the Lord Jesus Christ means that I am willing to ask this question: Lord, what do you want to do with my life? How do you want me to invest this life which belongs to you? Where do you want me to go? What do you want me to do? This life is not mine, it's yours. I transfer total possession, total control, total use of spirit, soul, and body. Lord Jesus, what is it that you want? To deny myself means I am willing, listen, to lay down my plans, my goals, my ambitions, my desires, my pleasures, what I think will meet my needs and my desires in life, and to offer them as a sacrifice to the Lord Jesus Christ upon His altar, to say, Lord, not I, but Christ Jesus living within me. I choose to follow you. No matter where it leads me, what I have to lay down, what I have to separate myself from, I choose to follow you. And my friend, most of us have played with that most of our Christian life. Several months ago, when I began to think about following Jesus and what that really implied, I went away for a couple of days and just got along with the Lord and began to pray and ask the Lord, first of all, to search my heart. God, I don't want to preach this sermon until, first of all, you have sifted me through what you said, looking at every aspect of my life. And so we all have our own different ways of praying, and I sort of stretch out on a little pallet that I have. And so I was getting ready to get out and just say, okay, Lord, here I am. But for some reason, I couldn't get down there. I walked around the room, and I talked to the Lord, and I listened. And all of a sudden, it dawned on me, Lord, are you trying to say that there's something in my life that is not, hasn't been laid down? Is there something that I'm holding on to? Is there something you're trying to get my attention? It took me about 40 minutes before I could stretch out to say, okay, Lord, here it is. It's amazing how little subtle things creep into our life that we rationalize. We think, well, nobody's perfect. That's not the issue. Jesus didn't say perfection. He said, follow me. To deny ourselves and to take up our cross means that self, that is the fleshly desires, the natural person, what you wanted, what you were like before you were saved, that is not in control of your life, but the Spirit of God is in control because you have issued Him control of your life. Denial of self does not mean that I deny myself of this thing, that thing, and the other thing, though it may end up being part of that. But to deny myself and to take up my cross and follow Him means that I'm willing to say, Lord Jesus, I want your plan, and I choose to suffer whatever is necessary in order to obey your will for my life. My friend, are you a true follower of Jesus Christ? Are you willing to deny yourself of all that self desires to be gratified with in order to pursue a life that has eternal consequences? That is, you choose to walk the way of God, no matter what it means. Whatever He tells you to lay down, I guarantee you He's going to replace it with something that will be much more fulfilling. Now, here's the satanic trap. Listen carefully. God has a direction for your life, and Satan, just at the perfect timing, interjects his plan. He always says, you can have this now. That's always his offer. If you want it now, this is where you can get it now. You can get your needs met. You can have pleasure in life. You can have a fulfilling life. This is the way to go. Jesus says, I want to tell you the truth. It's going to cost you to take this trip, but I'm going to give you everything you need, and I am going to personally design everything I send into your life that will perfectly fit you.
I'm going to glorify

0: casting crowns, all because of mercy. Now we see in a mirror dimly, but then face to face. Now I know in part, but then I will know fully, just as I also have been known fully. 1 Corinthians 13:12. In Paul's day, Corinth was a famous manufacturing center for mirrors made of polished metal. By gazing intently into the surface sheen, the viewer could have a general, if vague, impression of what he or she looked like. But reflection was, at best, a dim shadow of the full-blooded reality. The word Paul used for dimly is a Greek term for puzzle, riddle, or enigma. That's what life is like, Paul is saying, even for a Christian. Yes, we have the Word of God and the Spirit of God to guide and teach us, but let's face it, we're only catching the merest glimpse of the full eternal reality in Christ. Life on this side of heaven is only a dim reflection of the true reality yet to be. That from Johnny.
1: Whenever we get to the point of believing that we know it all, there's one thing for certain. We really have no idea of what's going on. We're so blinded by our own puffed up sense of knowing that we're blinded to the fact that we know little to nothing. And let's face it, we've all been there. Hi, I'm Bernie Diamond and welcome again to Fresh. Most of us have that one thing that we're really good at, that one thing that we're better at than most of those around us. Possibly you're one of those people who, unlike me, intuitively senses how others are feeling. So it's easy for you to look down your nose at me and think to yourself, well, what's the matter with him? I am so much better than that. And me, I can write like the wind. I can pull together complex ideas and explain them in a simple yet compelling way. How easy it is for me then to look down my nose at others. When we behave like that, our pride clouds our judgment, and without doubt, it'll bring us crashing down at some point. So here's God's alternative, Proverbs chapter 2, verses 3 to 6. Ask for good judgment. Cry out for understanding. 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Search for it like hidden treasure. If you do this, you'll understand what it means to respect the Lord, and you'll come to know God. The Lord is the source of wisdom. Knowledge and understanding come from His mouth. Smart people give smart answers, but wise people ask smart questions. They're humble, they're teachable, which is exactly what God calls us to be. Ask Him for good judgment. Cry out for His understanding, because that's His word, fresh for you today. Friend, I am so passionate about seeing your life transformed as you receive the Word of God into your heart. 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It's quick, it's easy, it's free. And while you're there, if you need prayer for anything, you can share your prayer request so that we can pray with you. Because the only sort of prayer the Bible teaches about is the sort that has powerful results. That's all at freshdevotional.org.
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0: Good evening, and thank you for listening to your network of praise. It is time once again for an evening devotion from Billy Graham's book, Peace for Each Day. Tonight's reading is found in Matthew 24, verse 13. He who endures to the end shall be saved. Admiral Jim Stockdale was one of the highest-ranking officers in the U.S. Navy, served in Vietnam, and spent time as a prisoner of war in the infamous Hanoi Hilton. He once was asked which men did not make it out of the war prison. His answer was surprising: the optimists. He went on to explain, "You must never confuse faith that you will prevail in the end, which you can never afford to lose, with the discipline to confront the most brutal facts of your current reality." This is what Scripture teaches. We cannot take ourselves off the hook by hoping that we will escape God's judgment without confronting the brutal fact of sin and dealing with its reality. Sin is a killer, and sin will be massacred in the day of judgment. Truth is not always pleasant, but truth is always absolute. When optimism ignores truth, the reality of hope dies. The truth about hope in God is found in His glorious gospel, the good news of salvation, motivated by the most magnificent four-letter word, love. And that is your evening devotion from Billy Graham's book, Peace for Each Day. Thank you for listening, and I hope you have a wonderful evening.
1: Today's programming is a gift from Dwayne and Jill Domek of Weibo, Montana, who are celebrating their 44th anniversary. Also in loving memory of their granddaughter, Hallie Hope Domek, who went to be with the Lord on December 27th of 2023. They'd also like to thank the Lord for their five other grandchildren, Ethan, Cy, Madeline, Thor, and Hannah. Joshua 24:15b. But as for me and my house, we will serve the Lord.
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Matthew West, Don't Stop Praying. I'm Lois Ramberg, your nighttime hostess, right here from your network of praise on this Friday night, June 5th. Thanks for joining tonight. I depend on God alone. I put my hope in Him. He alone protects and saves me. He is my defender, and I shall never be defeated. My salvation and honor depend on God. He is my strong protector. He is my shelter. Psalm 62, verses 5, 6, and 7. On evening praise, here is Kane to sing Friend in Jesus.

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2: Hi, I'm Barry McGuire. I'm a layman here to help you understand the urgency and how much fun it is to share your faith at every opportunity. And you never know when that opportunity will knock. I was in a restaurant in Beverly Hills taking a picture of our table when a handsome black gentleman left his table to ask if he could take a picture of all of us. As we were exchanging names, we discovered that he's a famous rapper who shares our same concerns for what's happening to America today. So we explained that it's not a racial problem, it's a God problem. Before I knew it, I was sharing with his group at his table, and we were holding hands and praying together. Now think about it. God directed us to drive up from Orange County and for him to drive down from Calabasas at the same time to the same restaurant in Beverly Hills so I would have the opportunity to share the plan of salvation with him. That is what a divine appointment looks like. There's nothing more exciting than knowing God is using you to move people closer to him. 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

0: Blanca and Ryan Ellis, I'm yours. In the end, God wins. Esther arrived quietly. She led with grace rather than force, and yet in the end, God wrote the final chapter without her. What should we make of her absence? Join Pastor Chuck Swindoll when he brings his series on Esther to a close with a resounding illustration of God's humility and triumphant power. That'll be this coming Monday morning at shortly past 9 o'clock, right here on your network of praise on Insight for Living.
1: I'm Miriam Neff with New Beginnings. We are good at grumbling and complaining. It comes naturally. But what good does it do? Throughout the Psalms, David complained. He complained about his enemies. He whined about when God would show up to rescue him. Our lives have troubles. Complaining and whining to others only spreads dissent and disillusionment. First step, take them to God. David recognized in Psalm 73:17 that he only gained perspective in God's sanctuary. Circumstances may not change, my friend, but ask yourself, how does God see this? What can I learn today? What action would he approve of today? Is this a wait and watch time? Complaining to God means you're trusting him not only to listen, but to guide you. You can trust that you've taken your troubles to the right person.
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Austin French, Freedom Hymn. You'll always have people in your life who misunderstand you and don't like you. Others will criticize you, judge you, attack you, and spread rumors about you. In all of these circumstances, your natural tendency will be to fight back. When you're misunderstood, you want to defend yourself. When you're attacked, you'll be tempted to launch your own attack. When people criticize you, you want to criticize them. When people insult you, you want to hurl back your own insults. Don't do it. Instead, let God be your defender. Every time you're attacked and criticized, ridiculed, or misunderstood, you have two choices. You can defend yourself, or you can let God defend you. Which will it be? Who do you think can do the better job of defending you, you or God? Of course, God can. Here's Alleluia, Elevation Worship.

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9: Pay attention to this. You're most like Christ when you say nothing in the face of attacks, lies, and unfair criticism. You're most like Jesus when you remain silent and leave it in God's hands. The Bible says, when Jesus was insulted, he did not answer back with an insult. When he suffered, he did not threaten, but placed his hopes in God, the righteous judge. 1 Peter 2:23. In the face of his unjust conviction and persecution, Jesus did not fight back. When it mattered most, he trusted God to defend him and bring ultimate justice. You've already won, Shane and Shane.

Shall we mac and blessing offer? The goodness. King David was criticized and attacked his entire life. In fact, people repeatedly wanted to kill him because they were jealous of him. People will be jealous of your success, and some will even want to attack you. But like David, you need to let God be your protector, your savior, your defender, your victor, and your shelter. Let God handle it. Let him be your defense. David said this, I depend on God alone. I put my hope in him. He alone protects and saves me. He is my defender, and I shall never be defeated. My salvation and honor depend on God. He is my strong protector. He is my shelter. Psalm 62, verses 5, 6, and 7. It's not over yet. Music now by For King and Country.

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6: With SRN News, I'm Ron Taylor. NASA has temporarily ordered astronauts to take shelter during repairs to fix a fresh leak aboard the International Space Station.
7: The five astronauts moved into the SpaceX capsule that is docked at the station while cosmonauts work to fix the leak, which is on the Russian side of the orbiting laboratory. NASA spokesperson Bethany Stevens said via X the decision was made out of an abundance of caution. The crew left the capsule and returned to regular operations after repair work was paused. That part of the space station has suffered from cracks and leaks over the years. NASA and Roscosmos decided to do a more extensive repair after fresh problems were found. Bernie Bennett reporting.
6: President Trump says he'll stay involved with the Kennedy Center, sounding more defiant than last week when a judge blocked his plans for a major restoration.
8: And a lot of people have asked me to stay involved with the Kennedy Center. We had a judge who's totally conflicted, but that's all right. He's a totally conflicted judge, should be ashamed of himself. But they've asked me in the strongest of language to stay involved with the Kennedy Center. We want to see, because the building will... I mean, it's very dangerous, number one. Number two, it was losing for years tremendous amounts of money. So I'm concerning that. But a lot of people have asked me to get it fixed. We have to fix the Kennedy Center, or we're both physically and from the standpoint of attendance.
6: Lebanon's president and prime minister are criticizing Iran for rejecting the latest ceasefire deal between the Lebanese government and Israel. In separate remarks Friday, they said their country should not be used by Tehran with a bargaining chip in its talks with Washington. President Trump says he wants his new acting director of national intelligence to cut the office, which has already been significantly scaled back during his second term. The president noted aboard Air Force One the size of the office had been way too high for too long. This is SRN News.
9: 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Is anyone among you suffering? 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Is anyone cheerful? 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
10: Today's programming is a gift from Dwayne and Jill Domek of Weibo, Montana, who are celebrating their 44th anniversary. Also in loving memory of their granddaughter, Hallie Hope Domek, who went to be with the Lord on December 27th of 2023. They'd also like to thank the Lord for their five other grandchildren, Ethan, Cy, Madeline, Thor, and Hannah. Joshua 24:15b, but as for me and my house, we will serve the Lord.
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Marion, honestly, we just need Jesus. Sometimes we need to disconnect to reconnect. When Jesus heard what had happened, he withdrew by boat privately to a solitary place. Hearing of this, the crowds followed him on foot from the towns. Matthew 14:13. There are times when the crowds crowd in on us, and we need relief. Running back to you, Seth Schlieder.

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0: Chandler Moore, God, I'm just grateful. 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Jesus felt this intense emotion as John the Baptist, his friend and spiritual confidant, was brutally beheaded. 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

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Are you on the edge of complete exhaustion? Is your tolerance for any more trouble at the tipping point of chronic fatigue? If it is, it's time to disconnect from distractions so that you can reconnect to your relationship with the Lord. You preclude coming apart emotionally and physically when you come apart relationally with your Savior Jesus. Our private investment in solitude gives our public service sustainability. If we're always available to everyone, then we're not effective with anyone. A soul that is always exposed to the light of life is unable to discern the desperate state of hurting humanity. If we schedule time on the calendar with Christ in seclusion, He empowers us. Worthy of it all. C.C. Winans.

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3: Hi, I'm Todd Nettleton, and this is the Voice of the Martyrs Radio. Last year, near Jakarta, Indonesia, Muslim protesters formed a human chain to block Christians from attending a Christmas worship service. Holding anti-Christian banners and shouting jihadist slogans, some protesters physically held or pushed believers who tried to get to the church. This was the third blockade of this church. Local authorities have provided a temporary worship location, but VOM workers report Indonesia has become increasingly conservative in recent years, with Islamist groups regularly targeting churches through demonstrations, legal complaints, and even violence. Pray Indonesia's Christians will worship freely and boldly, without fear of intimidation or attack.
4: I will not let my brothers and sisters suffer in silence, nor will I let them serve alone. 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

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Because He Lives, Matt Maher.

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1: 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And when I get to work, I've got that going all day long. 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
3: With SRN News, I'm Ron Taylor. President Trump wants more cuts in the National Intelligence Agency staffing.
4: Trump noted that the size of the office has been
5: way too high for way too long. Yeah, I wouldn't mind. If he cut, I wouldn't mind that.
4: Trump's administration announced last August that the office's budget would be cut by more than $700 million per year, while slashing the size of its workforce by roughly 40%. In an earlier interview with the Wall Street Journal, Trump says there's a lot of people that shouldn't be there. The Journal says that was a reference to intelligence officials who served under former Presidents Joe Biden and Barack Obama. I'm Lisa Dwyer.
3: The screwworm fly is detected in Texas decades after the cattle threat was largely eradicated in the U.S.
6: The U.S. Department of Agriculture confirmed Wednesday that the New World screwworm fly has reached South Texas, the first time in decades that the parasite with flesh-eating larvae has threatened the nation's cattle industry, and only the third time it's appeared in the U.S. in that time. Agriculture Secretary Brooke Rollins said the case was in a three-week-old calf in La Praia, Texas, about 50 miles from the Mexico border. Rollins said there have been no other detections of the fly in the U.S. Bernie Bennett reporting.
3: The Red Hot Knicks are going home, two wins away from an NBA championship that the capital of the world has been waiting to see for generations. Jalen Brunson hit a go-ahead three-throw with 9.5 seconds left after a turnover by Victor Wembanyama moments earlier. Then Wembanyama missed a jumper at the end of the New York's 105-104 win over the San Antonio Spurs last night for a 2-0 lead in the NBA Finals. Congress is on the verge of providing a massive infusion of cash to the Homeland Security Department. The $70 billion package was approved overnight by the Senate, now goes to the House. This is SRN News.
7: Today's good news verse from your network of praise is James chapter 5, verse 13. Is anyone among you suffering? 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Is anyone cheerful? 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
8: Today's programming is a gift from Dwayne and Jill Domek of Weibo, Montana, who are celebrating their 44th anniversary. Also in loving memory of their granddaughter, Hallie Hope Domek, who went to be with the Lord on December 27th of 2023. They'd also like to thank the Lord for their five other grandchildren, Ethan, Cy, Madeline, Thor, and Hannah. Joshua 24:15b. But as for me and my house, we will serve the Lord.
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Blanca, Something Better, Overcoming the Great Deceiver, Truth in a World of Fakes. Satan is referred to as the accuser of the brethren. He accuses us. He tempts us to sin. And then, if we do, he mocks us for being hypocrites. Monday on A New Beginning, Pastor Greg Laurie will expose the devil's tactics. Good insight to help us stand our ground. Coming away next Monday night, shortly past 7:30, right here on your network of praise, on A New Beginning with Pastor Greg Laurie. You Never Gave Up on Me. Here are the afters.

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1: Hi, this is Nick with Bandkind on the air. And according to the official Old Farmer's Almanac, it's already summer and we've already reached over 100 degrees in Death Valley. Unbelievable. We're going to talk about God meeting us in the valleys of life, hear some new songs that encourage us in the red letters, and spend time in Jeremiah 29:11 as planned.

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0: It really is amazing grace. Phil Wickham and Crowder. Your responsibilities will not rest while you rest, but trust the Lord to take care of any crisis that may arise. 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We grow stale if we reject retreats, but we're energized when we engage them.
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3: This is Focus on the Family Minute with Pastor Jeff Dillon.
1: Right. And so, we need both. 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
2: Can a man forgive his father's killers? Yatone did, but not on his own. I'm Bonnie Sala with Reset. "Please don't shoot the children," was the cry of Yatone's mother the day armed men entered their home. They had come to thousands of homes in Kosovo, seeking to kill every man in the villages. Yatone's father was hiding, but upon hearing his wife's pleas, he came out of hiding to his death. Yatone was 15. He, his mother, and siblings were forced to walk for a week to find refuge in Albania. It took the family 4 years to locate his father's body in a mass grave. That was in 1999, when ethnic conflict ravaged the country. 13,000 were killed and close to 1.5 million were displaced. When missionaries came to rebuild the country, young Yatone was deeply touched. He couldn't resist the love of Christ. After coming to faith in Jesus, he grappled with Bible verses like this: "Make allowance for each other's faults and forgive anyone who offends you. The Lord forgave you, so you must forgive others." Yatone recounts, "Only the Holy Spirit working inside of me made it possible to forgive my father's killers. The Bible says that anyone who belongs to Christ has become a new person. The old life is gone, a new life has begun. I became a completely new person in Christ." Today, fear and distrust are still part of the cultural fabric of Kosovo. When Yatone started a church, his Muslim neighbors said, "We thought you were going to kill us." Instead, Pastor Yatone met them with love and shares the hope of the gospel over the radio. The love of Christ now has a stake in the ground and flows over the airwaves. You can help the love of Christ reach more people through radio in Kosovo and beyond. Give a gift today at guidelines.org.
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3: With SRN News, I'm Ron Taylor. President Trump gave a speech and met with farmers in Wisconsin in a preview of what his midterm campaigning might look like.
4: We love the farmers. We love everything about your state.
5: The president described the Republican Party as the only option for farmers.
4: As president, I fought for the American farmer like no one has ever fought before. Nobody's like, I'm up here today. I don't need this. I got elected. I'm here because I like the farmer.
5: Trump has scheduled a weekend at his estate in Bedminster, New Jersey, and will then attend Game 3 of the NBA Finals in New York Monday night. I'm Jennifer King.
3: The Treasury Department is warning banks about the risks of serving people living in the country illegally.
6: It's part of the Trump administration's efforts to tighten immigration controls. The Financial Crimes Enforcement Network, or FinCEN, issued guidance following an executive order by President Trump in May. That order requires banks to scrutinize customers' citizenship more closely, but it is less aggressive than initially expected, since it doesn't mandate collecting citizenship information. Treasury Secretary Scott Bessent emphasized preventing illegal aliens from exploiting financial institutions. Banks are pushed to watch for red flags like identity theft and payroll fraud. Haya Pinjwani, Washington.
3: With virtually no strings attached, Congress is on the verge of providing a massive infusion of cash to the Homeland Security Department. The $70 billion package was approved by the Senate and now goes to the House and will be able to power President Trump's mass deportation agenda for the remainder of his term. The Red Hot Knicks are going home two wins away from an NBA championship that the capital of the world has been waiting to see for generations. Jalen Brunson hit a go-ahead free throw with 9.5 seconds left after a turnover by Victor Wembanyama. Moments earlier, then he missed a jumper at the end of the New York's 105-104 win over the San Antonio Spurs last night for a 2-0 lead in the finals. This is SRN News.
7: 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Likewise, the Spirit helps us in our weakness, for we do not know what to pray for as we ought. But the Spirit Himself intercedes for us with groanings too deep for words.
8: 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Isaiah 40:31, but those who hope in the Lord will renew their strength. They will soar on wings like eagles. 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They will walk and not be faint.
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0: Natalie Grant, Corey Asbury, You Will Be Found. Good morning, I'm Lois Ramberg, your nighttime hostess right here from your Network of Praise on this Saturday, June 6th. Thanks for tuning in, and I hope your day will be wonderful. All Scripture is breathed out by God and profitable for teaching, for reproof, for correction, and for training in righteousness. 2 Timothy 3:16.
1: Cranking up for 90 seconds with a preacher in the patch.
2: Oil patch, that is.
1: Well, it all happened 43 years ago. I had hurt my back lifting on an oil field job. The result was sciatic nerve pain down my right leg. The doctor said, "We will do a myelogram test," which is done by injecting dye around your spinal cord, revealing nerve problems. The doctor then said, "After the test, stay laying down for 24 hours. Don't sit up or your head will painfully pound." But unfortunately, I was a tough oil field guy and I blew the doc off and went to my brother's wedding. But then, wham, pain, severe headaches. I should have listened. The Bible says that if sin takes you to hell, you will be in eternal torment. A place of no mercy, only weeping and gnashing of the teeth. But the Bible gives good news. All who hear the words of Jesus Christ, the Son of God, believing in Him, has everlasting life and shall not be condemned, bypassing death for life, saved from wrath through Christ. This is Ron Evett. To the Cross Ministries, write me, Box 2020, Williston, North Dakota.
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0: Jamie MacDonald Ain't No Way. Today is D-Day and the start of the end of World War II in Europe. June 6, 1944 is remembered as D-Day, the Allied invasion of Normandy, the largest seaborne invasion in history, and the turning point that began the liberation of Western Europe from Nazi occupation.
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2: A left-wing veterans group is suing the Trump administration after the Department of Veteran Affairs reinstated restrictions on taxpayer-funded abortions. Under the Biden administration, the VA had begun providing abortions in cases of rape, incest, or claimed health concerns. The Trump administration reversed that policy, arguing that federal law does not authorize the VA to fund or perform abortions. Make no mistake, our nation's veterans are heroes. They deserve excellent medical care, support, and the gratitude of the nation. But intentionally ending the life of an innocent child is not health care. Honoring their service to our nation does not require the taxpayer funding of their abortions. And taxpayers should never be forced to fund abortion.
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7: Operation Overlord, the Normandy landings. On June 6, 1944, Allied forces launched Operation Overlord, the cross-channel assault on German-occupied France. The operation began with a massive airborne assault over the Cortian Peninsula, followed by amphibious landings at Omaha, Utah, Gold, Juneau, and Sword Beaches. Over 156,000 Allied troops and 195,700 naval personnel participated, supported by more than 1,400 ships and 1,200 aircraft. The goal was to establish a foothold in France, break out of the beaches, and push German forces back toward Germany. The invasion was preceded by extensive deception, Operation Bodyguard, to mislead the Germans regarding the invasion site and timing. Somebody's praying. Here's Bay Turner.

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5: With SRN News, I'm Ron Taylor. Six more states held primary elections this week, and the top Republican in Congress is concerned about how many of the results. On the Salem News program this week on Capitol Hill with Tony Perkins, House Speaker Mike Johnson says the Democrats seem intent on nominating far-left radicals for the House and Senate.
6: The farther and farther left candidates are making their way through these primaries, and some of them are prevailing, heading down into runoffs. Really dangerous people with really dangerous ideologies. They're Marxists, and they want to turn America into that. So we have to defeat them. This is a battle of ideologies. We say it often, the widening chasm between the two parties, it's, you know, in terms of our philosophy, has never been as great as it is, and that's where the stakes are so high.
5: Speaker Johnson's full interview will be heard when This Week on Capitol Hill is broadcast beginning at 10 a.m. Eastern Time this morning on the Salem News Channel. Astronauts on the International Space Station take shelter in SpaceX Dragon as cosmonauts try to fix an air leak.
7: Out of an abundance of caution, five astronauts aboard the International Space Station had to temporarily take shelter in the SpaceX capsule that is docked at the station, while cosmonauts worked to fix a new leak on the Russian side of the orbiting space station. That part of the space station has suffered from cracks and leaks over the years. NASA says Roscosmos decided to do a more extensive repair after fresh problems were found. The crew was able to return to regular operations after the repair work was paused. I'm Lisa Dwyer.
5: With virtually no strings attached, Congress is on the verge of providing a massive infusion of cash into the Homeland Security Department. The $70 billion package that was approved by the Senate and now goes to the House will be able to power President Trump's mass deportation agenda for the remainder of his term. This is SRN News.
8: 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Likewise, the Spirit helps us in our weakness, for we do not know what to pray for as we ought. But the Spirit Himself intercedes for us with groanings too deep for words.
9: 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Isaiah 40:31, but those who hope in the Lord will renew their strength. They will soar on wings like eagles. They will run and not grow weary. They will walk and not be faint.
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0: Mercy Me featuring Sam Wesley, On Our Way. The strategic impact of D-Day, the Normandy landings broke the German defensive line in Western Europe, enabling the Allies to advance across France into Germany.
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0: Peter Burton, where would I be? The human cost of D-Day. The day saw heavy casualties. Thousands of Allied troops were killed or wounded or captured, and thousands of German troops were killed and wounded.
1: This is Max MacLean. 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Therefore, everyone who hears these words of mine and puts them into practice is like a wise man who built his house on the rock. The rain came down, the streams rose, and the winds blew and beat against that house, yet it did not fall because it had its foundation on the rock. But everyone who hears these words of mine and does not put them into practice is like a foolish man who built his house on sand. The rain came down, the streams rose, and the winds blew and beat against that house, and it fell with a great crash. From Matthew 7. Listen to the Bible. It's great for the soul.
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5: With SRN News, I'm Ron Taylor. NASA has temporarily ordered astronauts to take shelter during repairs to fix a fresh leak aboard the International Space Station.
6: The five astronauts moved into the SpaceX capsule that is docked at the station while cosmonauts work to fix the leak, which is on the Russian side of the orbiting laboratory. NASA spokesperson Bethany Stevens said via X the decision was made out of an abundance of caution. The crew left the capsule and returned to regular operations after repair work was paused. That part of the space station has suffered from cracks and leaks over the years. NASA and Roscosmos decided to do a more extensive repair after fresh problems were found. Bernie Bennett reporting.
5: President Trump says he'll stay involved with the Kennedy Center, sounding more defiant than last week when a judge blocked his plans for a major restoration.
7: And a lot of people have asked me to stay involved with the Kennedy Center. We had a judge who's totally conflicted, but that's all right. He's a totally conflicted judge, should be ashamed of himself. But they've asked me in the strongest of language to stay involved with the Kennedy Center. We want to see, because the building, well, I mean, it's very dangerous, number one. Number two, it was losing for years tremendous amounts of money. So I'm concerning that. But a lot of people have asked me to get it fixed. We have to fix the Kennedy Center, or we're coming, both physically and from the standpoint of attendance.
5: Lebanon's president and prime minister are criticizing Iran for rejecting the latest ceasefire deal between the Lebanese government and Israel. In separate remarks yesterday, they said their country should not be used by Tehran as a bargaining chip in its talks with Washington. President Trump says he wants his new acting director of national intelligence to cut the office, which has already been significantly scaled back during his second term. The president noted aboard Air Force One the size of the office has been way too high for way too long. This is SRN News.
8: 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Likewise, the Spirit helps us in our weakness, for we do not know what to pray for as we ought. But the Spirit Himself intercedes for us with groanings too deep for words.
9: 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Isaiah 40:31, but those who hope in the Lord will renew their strength. They will soar on wings like eagles. They will run and not grow weary. They will walk and not be faint.
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0: safe for the kids, indeed.
1: Wow, that's pretty.
0: But
1: is that dangerous?
0: Not.
1: No.
0: An actual.
1: Whoa, look at that.
0: Babysitter.
1: See what happened?
0: Just to be clear, welcome to your network of praise.

Myanmar alive and breathing. June 6 is commemorated annually as D-Day to honor the bravery of Allied soldiers, sailors, and airmen who fought in the invasion. It is also remembered as the day that set the stage for the end of World War II in Europe, though the war in the Pacific continued for another year. If you're in Montana or anywhere in the United States, June 6 is marked.

0: marked by veterans' events, educational programs, and ceremonies honoring the D-Day participants and the broader World War II effort.
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0: Elevation, rhythm, washed. Estimated German soldiers dead range from 4,000 to 9,000 killed on the first day. The Normandy American Cemetery is the final resting place for 9,389 American military dead. The National D-Day Memorial was built in Bedford, Virginia, as this city had the highest per capita sacrifice of American personnel of any city in the United States.
1: So 6 months into our new marriage, you yelled at me, marrying you was the biggest mistake of my life.
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6: Somewhere along the way, a lot of people started believing they were behind. 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
7: 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Oh.

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3: With SRN News, I'm Ron Taylor. President Trump wants more cuts in the National Intelligence Agency staffing.
4: Trump noted that the size of the office has been
5: way too high for way too long. Yeah, I wouldn't mind. If he cut, I wouldn't mind that.
4: Trump's administration announced last August that the office's budget would be cut by more than $700 million per year, while slashing the size of its workforce by roughly 40%. In an earlier interview with the Wall Street Journal, Trump says there's a lot of people that shouldn't be there. The Journal says that was a reference to intelligence officials who served under former presidents Joe Biden and Barack Obama. I'm Lisa Dwyer.
3: The screwworm fly is detected in Texas decades after the cattle threat was largely eradicated in the U.S.
6: The U.S. Department of Agriculture confirmed Wednesday that the New World screwworm fly has reached South Texas, the first time in decades that the parasite with flesh-eating larvae has threatened the nation's cattle industry, and only the third time it's appeared in the U.S. in that time. Agriculture Secretary Brooke Rollins said the case was in a three-week-old calf in La Pryor, Texas, about 50 miles from the Mexico border. Rollins said there have been no other detections of the fly in the U.S. Bernie Bennett reporting.
3: The Red Hot Knicks are going home two wins away from an NBA championship that the capital of the world has been waiting to see for generations. At the end, New York's 105-104 win over the San Antonio Spurs last night provided a 2-0 lead in the NBA Finals. The series now shifts to New York. Game 3 is at Madison Square Garden Monday night. President Trump, of course a native New Yorker, plans on attending. And ticket prices on the secondary market for the worst seats at Madison Square Garden were approaching $9,000 each as of last night, with Knicks fans evidently willing to pay top dollar just to be in the building. It would be the first championship in 53 years. This is SRN News.
7: Today's good news verse from your network of praise is Romans 8:26. Likewise, the Spirit helps us in our weakness, for we do not know what to pray for as we ought. But the Spirit Himself intercedes for us with groanings too deep for words.
8: 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Isaiah 40:31, but those who hope in the Lord will renew their strength. They will soar on wings like eagles. They will run and not grow weary. They will walk and not be faint.
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0: Chris Tomlin, Holy Forever. Hope through Christ. As Christians, we live in an in-between time. Pastor Colin Smith will talk about what it looks like for us to live between what we already enjoy in Christ and what is not yet ours. That's next Monday night, shortly past 7 o'clock, right here on your network of praise on Open the Bible.
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0: Finished, sung by Caleb and John. Good morning, I'm Lois Ramberg with weather information for your network appraise. Today is Saturday, June 6th. For east of the Continental Divide, mostly cloudy. Possibility of rain showers this afternoon and evening. High 65 to 75, 55 to 65 in the mountains. For tomorrow, mostly cloudy. Possibility of rain showers. Lows 40 to 50. Highs 55 to 65. West of the Continental Divide, today mostly cloudy with highs in the mid-60s to lower 70s. Tomorrow mostly cloudy with rain likely, lows in the 30s to lower 40s, highs in the mid-50s to the lower 60s.
1: I'm Ruth Kramer with Mission Network News. Israel and Lebanon are still pursuing talks to end the conflict, but yesterday Hezbollah rejected a U.S.-backed ceasefire framework. Meanwhile, fighting continues along Lebanon's southern border. For many Lebanese families, it means more confusion and displacement. Nuna with Triumph for Mercy Lebanon says they're helping those displaced.
2: Somebody called me with 55 families arriving yesterday. These are a Christian village that have to move. They stayed as much as they could in the south to protect their village, to protect their homes. But at the end of the day, they had to move out.
1: The ministry also prays with displaced families and encourages them in Christ.
2: We pray a lot for those people, and that God will find a solution, that God will hasten the time.
1: Join us in praying with them for peace. And back in March, Keys for Kids Ministries needed help raising funds to send 500 storytellers to Albania. Keys for Kids' Greg Yoder says,
3: God just blessed. He used people to come forward and not only hit the goal, we went past it, which we needed.
1: The Lord had a plan for these storytellers. First, a short-term missions team from West Michigan went to Albania in May to distribute them.
3: They actually beat the team that was heading there, but customs said, no, now you're going to have to pay a tariff. And it was not cheap. It was in the thousands of dollars.
1: Thankfully,
3: God saw fit to raise more than enough money. And so we actually had money in the bank to pay the tariff to get them out of customs so that they could be used.
1: More than 30 children have come to Jesus through the storytellers so far. Find your place in the story at missionnews.org. 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
3: On the next Down Gilead Lane, Justin's job at Peace of Heaven gets to be bigger than he bargained for.
4: What? That's illegal, isn't it?
5: 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You okay?
4: What?
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3: With SRN News, I'm Ron Taylor. President Trump gave a speech and met with farmers in Wisconsin in a preview of what his midterm campaigning might look like.
4: We love the farmers. We love everything about your state.
5: The president described the Republican Party as the only option for farmers.
4: As president, I fought for the American farmer like no one has ever fought before. Nobody's like, I'm up here today. I don't need this. I got elected. I'm here because I like the farmer.
5: Trump has scheduled a weekend at his estate in Bedminster, New Jersey, and will then attend game 3 of the NBA Finals in New York Monday night. I'm Jennifer King.
3: The Treasury Department is warning banks about the risks of serving people living in the country illegally.
6: It's part of the Trump administration's efforts to tighten immigration controls. The Financial Crimes Enforcement Network, or FinCEN, issued guidance following an executive order by President Trump in May. That order requires banks to scrutinize customers' citizenship more closely, but it is less aggressive than initially expected, since it doesn't mandate collecting citizenship information. Treasury Secretary Scott Bessent emphasized preventing illegal aliens from exploiting financial institutions. Banks are pushed to watch for red flags like identity theft and payroll fraud. Haya Pinjwani, Washington.
3: Ugandan authorities have tightened border controls with Congo to prevent Ebola spread. Traders are frustrated as their goods, including plantains and fish, risk spoiling in long truck queues. The border closure, effective since May 28th, followed Congo's Ebola outbreak in Ituri province. Officials aim to reduce cross-border movement, fearing contagion. With virtually no strings attached, Congress is on the verge of providing a massive infusion of cash to the Homeland Security Department. The $70 billion package that was approved by the Senate and now goes to the House will enable President Trump's mass deportation agenda for the remainder of his term. This is SRN News.
7: 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Likewise, the Spirit helps us in our weakness, for we do not know what to pray for as we ought. But the Spirit Himself intercedes for us with groanings too deep for words.
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0: Matthew West, me on your mind. Esther arrived quietly. She led with grace rather than force, and yet in the end God wrote the final chapter without her. What should we make of her absence? Join Pastor Chuck Swindoll when he brings his series on Esther to a close with a resounding illustration of God's humility and triumphant power. 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

0: 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The Parker family is in for a bumpy ride. It all starts when their grandmother, or Abuelita, comes to tell them that their aunt Rosalita has decided to elope next week in Odyssey at their house. 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
1: 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In far too many places, including here in America, it's legal to kill the unborn in the name of women's rights or healthcare. But we need to call it what it is, murder. God's word gives personhood to the unborn. God told the prophet Jeremiah that he was known before he was formed in the womb. And Psalms tell us that God knits us together fearfully and wonderfully made. Scripture is clear. The unborn are persons. It's also clear that every person is made in God's image. And in Genesis, we read that killing someone made in God's image is murder. Killing the unborn is murder. We need to uphold the value of every life.
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5: With SRN News, I'm Bob Agnew in Washington. Federal prosecutors say multiple election fraud investigations are now underway in California as officials continue counting ballots from this week's primary election.
6: The Assistant U.S. Attorney for Los Angeles, Bill Asaley, says his office has opened multiple election fraud investigations and sent a prosecutor to Los Angeles County's vote counting center. A spokesman for the county's registrar said an Assistant U.S. Attorney was given an overview of the public observation program and participated in a walkthrough of the ballot processing operations, something he described as routine. The developments came as President Trump repeated claims of mass fraud over the drawn-out vote count from California's Tuesday primary. I'm Jennifer King.
5: New polling raises questions about the Democrat outlook in Maine Senate race. Willie Nelson has more on that.
7: Democrats are facing new concerns in Maine Senate race, as recent polling suggests their nominee's lead over Republican Senator Susan Collins may be narrowing. The latest survey shows the race tightening after weeks of scrutiny surrounding the Democratic candidate. The numbers are fueling questions about whether voters are reconsidering their support as additional reports and allegations continue to draw attention. Willie Nelson, Los Angeles.
5: The remaining 360 Minutes stars say they're staying at the network.
8: Executive producer Tanya Simon was fired. So were correspondents Sharon Alfonsi, Cecilia Vega, and this week's Scott Pelley. It leaves the show with three reporters.
9: I'm Bill Whitaker.
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8: In a memo to fellow staff obtained by the AP, Stahl, Whitaker, and Wertheim expressed anger over the recent firings and were having a hard time deciding whether to stay. The three remaining reporters said if they can continue committing acts of independent, fearless journalism and storytelling, they're here for it.
5: And this is SRN News.
12: 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Likewise, the Spirit helps us in our weakness, for we do not know what to pray for as we ought. But the Spirit Himself intercedes for us with groanings too deep for words.
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1: Hi, I'm Todd Nettleton, and this is the Voice of the Martyrs Radio. Last year near Jakarta, Indonesia, Muslim protesters formed a human chain to block Christians from attending a Christmas worship service. Holding anti-Christian banners and shouting jihadist slogans, some protesters physically held or pushed believers who tried to get to the church. This was the third blockade of this church. Local authorities have provided a temporary worship location, but VOM workers report Indonesia has become increasingly conservative in recent years, with Islamist groups regularly targeting churches through demonstrations, legal complaints, and even violence. Pray Indonesia's Christians will worship freely and boldly, without fear of intimidation or attack.
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6: 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I hope you can join me this afternoon. I'm Lois Framberg. Have a wonderful June 6th, D-Day, Saturday. Why should I worry? Carly Ann Taylor.

0: You're gonna make mistakes. He doesn't expect you to be perfect. He's the perfect one. He just picks us up. When we get going.
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3: With SRN News, I'm Bob Agnew in Washington. President Trump on Friday pushed back on inflation concerns, encouraged by a strong jobs report.
4: We have good everything, good numbers, but the job numbers just came out and they were fantastic. Far better than even anticipated.
3: During a heated Senate hearing, Senator Eric Schmidt sharply criticized Hawaii Senator Mazie Hirono for defending violent criminals, including those convicted of murder, rape, and fraud, from deportation. Schmidt defending the SCAM Act. It would expand grounds for denaturalization and deportation for certain crimes committed within 10 years of naturalization. The screwworm fly has been detected in Texas. That comes decades after the cattle threat was largely eradicated in the United States. It's one of the first times it's been detected for decades. This is SRN News.
5: Time for today's meditation on your network of praise. I'm Dave Brown, reading from Pastor Colin Smith's book, Unlocking the Bible Devotional. At the bottom of your list, Romans 8, verses 3 and 4, God condemned sin in the flesh in order that the righteous requirement of the law might be fully met in us, who do not live according to the flesh, but according to the Spirit. Jesus came to bring you into a new life, so you can begin to fulfill the law of God. He died to bring you out of condemnation. He lives to lead you into a righteous life. Some things need to get pushed to the bottom of my to-do list, things I don't like and things I feel I can't do. That's our problem when it comes to the law of God. We don't like it and we can't do it. So our instinct is to push it to the bottom of our list. Jesus came to save you from that and to make you the person God always intended you to be. He does this by giving you a hunger and thirst for righteousness and the power of the Holy Spirit so your life may move in the direction of God's law. I recall vacationing as a teen in Torquay, England. The accommodations were poor and the beaches were crowded. At one point in the car ride home, I said, "Dad, I don't ever want to go to that town again." My mother pointed out this was the sort of thing a person might regret saying. 6 years later, I met a girl from that town, fell in love with her, and married her. I've enjoyed going there ever since. When God's Spirit begins working in you, you may be a long way off from the law, but you'll have a new hunger. Jesus said, "Blessed are those who hunger and thirst for righteousness." In other words, you've come to want what God wants for you. Christ accepts us just as we are, but He never leaves us as we are. It's the purpose of God to make us righteous so that we will reflect His glory in a life that fulfills the law of God. What do you know about this kind of life? Today's programming on your network of praise is a gift from Elena King of Havre, Montana, in honor of her husband Norbert, who celebrates his birthday today. Isaiah 40:31, "But those who hope in the Lord will renew their strength. They will soar on wings like eagles. They will run and not grow weary. They will walk and not be faint."
6: 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Thanks for starting your day with us here on Your Network of Praise. Welcome to this first Saturday in June. My name is Neil Stavem. Over the next hour and a half or so, we'll enjoy some great music to help us realign our thinking, to fix our eyes on Jesus, and to make sure that our behavior, our walk, matches our talk. Here's a summary from Micah 6:8 and Pat Barrett.

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0: 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Getting our praise on this morning with Elevation Worship. I Came to Praise. It's called Alleluia. We've got Cochran and Company standing by, followed by Ann Wilson. 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

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You have ultimate value. Hey, girl, that's Ann Wilson here on Your Network of Praise. 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In the meantime, we're going to get back to music and bring in We the Kingdom next. It's called Rescue Me.

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3: I'm Ruth Kramer with Mission Network News. Chinese believers need our strategic prayers. The recent World Day of Prayer for the Church in China offered a helpful focus. Pope Leo XIV prayed for Chinese believers to be witnesses of hope and peace. Eric Berkland of China Partner says believers also need prayer for enduring faith as they long for greater religious freedom. They face restrictions and growing government pressure on churches. Despite these challenges, churches continue bringing Christ's hope to their communities. Pray for their faith to endure. And since March 1st, more than 4.3 million people have been displaced across Iran, Lebanon, Afghanistan, and Pakistan. Even after conflicts end, the effects of displacement last for years. Rana Fakhouri with the MENA Leadership Center says their recent training helped more than 30 Christian leaders learn about refugee ministry. God is raising his people across the MENA region to minister with gospel faithfulness. So pray for healing and the peace of Christ to spread. Mission Network News, a service of One Way Ministries. I'm Ruth Kramer.
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Rhett Walker sings Man in the Middle Cross, a song that has its roots in the illustration that Bible teacher Alistair Begg gave once during a speaking engagement. 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It's a great opportunity to remember the simplicity of the gospel and Jesus' gift, free gift of salvation available to all. We simply just receive it. 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You struggle and frustration. You feel overwhelmed. 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Mark Gregston and Courtney LaFleur will offer some help and encouragement for parents at the end of their rope. Check it out this morning at 9:30, Parenting Today's Teens on your Network of Praise.

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2: Hi, I'm Johnny Erickson Tata, and some people call a $1 million painting an investment. But I say if you can't pack it into your luggage when you step into the other side of eternity, do not call it a lasting treasure. Now, I am not poking fun at your great-grandmother's silver service. I'm just asking for a little perspective. For if you had all the money in the world, you could not purchase a single day. That day is a 24-hour gift from God that He wants you to invest. Invest in the kingdom means pouring yourself into things that'll last for eternity, like friends around you and family. It means to spend your time and treasure on behalf of others. It means to promote the gospel, help the needy, and capitalize on efforts that build the kingdom of Christ. To be a heaven-hearted Christian, you have to invest. So today, do as Matthew chapter 6 advises, invest, and guess what? You'll store up yourself treasures in heaven.
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Winans here on your network of praise. Worthy of it all, worthy. And God is worthy of all the praise and the glory and the honor. And God receives glory through repentance. That's what Anne Graham Lotz is speaking about today on Living in the Light, the message coming your way at noon. His glory to be reflected through repentance. God takes the light of his word and he shines it into the heart of the seven churches, just as he does with us. And she asks, you know, has your heart been cauterized? Hear more, Living in the Light. It's the preaching of Anne Graham Lotz, heard each Saturday at noon on your network of praise. Let's focus next on All That Matters with Colton Dixon.

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6: We're heading back into music next here on your network of praise. Lauren Daigle, ready to go with These Are the Days. Speaking of days, today is June 6th. This is the anniversary of D-Day. You remember your history in World War II? June 6, 1944, Allied forces stormed the beaches of Normandy, and that proved to be the turning point for World War II. Many lost their lives, and there are still many wearing the uniform of our military today who are in harm's way. And it was not that long ago that we went and celebrated Memorial Day and reflected on that. We should consider again the sacrifice of so many that we could live free, and consider how we can live today to honor their legacy. Lauren Daigle stepping in right now.

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2: With SRN News, I'm Bob Agnew in Washington. President Trump gave a speech, met with farmers in Wisconsin in a preview of his midterm campaigning.
3: We love the farmers. We love everything about your state.
4: The president described the Republican Party as the only option for farmers.
3: As president, I fought for the American farmer like no one has ever fought before. Nobody's, like I'm up here today, I don't need this. I got elected. I got elected. I'm here because I like the farmer.
4: Trump has scheduled a weekend at his estate in Bedminster, New Jersey, and will then attend Game 3 of the NBA Finals in New York Monday night. I'm Jennifer King.
2: Federal regulators are giving the head of the MARTA transit system in Atlanta now 2 weeks to put together a report on security and spending after a woman was brutally stabbed to death. Officials say that nobody should have to fear for their safety when traveling on public transportation in the United States. More on these stories at srnnews.com.
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8: 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Isaiah 40:31, but those who hope in the Lord will renew their strength. They will soar on wings like eagles. They will run and not grow weary. They will walk and not be faint.
9: Good morning. This is Your Network of Praise. Thanks so much for letting us be a part of your Saturday morning listening experience. Whatever you've got going on, we'll keep you company. I'm Neil Stavem, and looking forward to spending a little more time with you as we enjoy some music to kind of just encourage us in our faith. Maybe you've got a few graduation events going on, or there's some vacation travel plans, or it's just a kind of a busy Saturday doing all the regular routine. Well, remember this, God doesn't give up on us, and there are no lost causes in His kingdom. Be encouraged with this tune from Matthew West. It's called The God Who Stays.

0: That's the latest from Phil Wickham called Homesick for Heaven. And if you're like me, every time I hear it, more and more it just draws in me that longing for heaven, to be thinking about our eternal home. It reminded me of that famous quote from C.S. Lewis who said, "If I find myself in myself a desire which no experience in this world can satisfy, the most probable explanation is that I was made for another world." And this world is not our home. There's more to this life than this life. Homesick for heaven. Good words, good thoughts to reflect on here from Phil Wickham as we work our way through a Saturday morning. We're going to break away from the music here coming up at the bottom of the hour for the final of a three-part series called Dead Air. That's on Focus Radio Theater. We'll get to that on Focus Radio Theater at 7:30. But right now, let's bring in Brandon Lake.
1: 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I want to sing like Silas tearing down the prison walls. 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

That's Need to Breathe here on your network of praise, singing Who Am I? It's a question that we've all asked in some way or at some time along the way. And to consider that we are so loved that God gave his only son to die in our place to redeem us, that is almost beyond comprehension. And it's a challenge for us to receive that good news, that message. And sometimes teens and tweens struggle with identity and receiving love as much as anyone. And when teens spin out of control, parents and grandparents struggle with frustration and they feel overwhelmed and don't know what to do. Well, coming up this morning on Parenting Today's Teens, Mark Gregson and Courtney LeFleur are going to offer some help and encouragement for parents at the end of their rope. If that's what you're hanging on to right now, know there's hope for you. Even when you're in the valley, God will meet you there. That's the message next from Tasha Layton. By the way, Parenting Today's Teens, it's heard at 9:30 this morning on your network of praise.

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5: I'm giving you a second chance. Isn't that what your faith is all about? 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
2: 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Posh. You know, all the big wigs went. It was called the Legion.
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7: I don't believe the arrogance of that man. I almost wish his daughter would wind up like Patricia Atkins, just so he'll know what he's done.
8: No, don't say that. Don't even think it. I wouldn't put onto that girl the sins of her father, no matter how rotten he is.
7: No, I'm sorry. I didn't mean it.
9: Ross?
7: Dr. Simpson, come in.
9: Father Gilbert, I'm glad you're still here.
8: Oh?
9: I finished the autopsy on Carl Higgins. I thought you'd like to know that you were right. He didn't kill himself. There was a small needle mark on Higgins' neck, along with traces of potassium chloride. It's the kind of thing that wouldn't normally have been noticed in an autopsy, particularly if it seemed like an obvious suicide. But there it was.
7: Potassium chloride.
8: So you say it would have been missed if suicide was the foregone conclusion?
9: That's right. You generally don't look for those kinds of things when the evidence points to suicide.
8: Which is what happened with Patricia Atkins. An assumed suicide that may have been murder.
7: Dr. Simpson, who would know about such a drug? Not your average person, surely?
9: No, only someone who'd studied drugs or medicine.
8: A doctor, for example?
9: Certainly.
7: Our Dr. Plousier.
8: Yeah.
7: Right, that's it. I want every scrap of information we can find on the man, alive or dead. Ross? Yes, he's right here. Lewis, it's him. It's our caller. Stall him. Okay. We'll get that trace this time. Mackenzie!
8: This is Father Gilbert.
10: You're a step behind.
8: Yes, and you're getting obvious. Tell me something. Did you really think no one would catch on that the word plousier is French for group or legion?
10: I didn't care whether anyone caught on or not, but now that you mention it, no one did.
8: Look, if you have the girl, let her go. She has nothing to do with us.
10: Us, Father Gilbert? Are we an item now? The girl has everything to do with us.
8: Well, then why take it out on her?
10: Why not? Do you really expect us to be chivalrous? She is one of the many tragic consequences of her father's decisions.
8: You could be merciful if you wanted to be.
10: Mercy is not consistent with our nature of evil. It is one of the reasons why evil will prevail over good. Evil doesn't care. There is no sensible order, no humanity, no mercy or grace, no reason. If we ever show those attributes, it is only to deceive or as a means to an end. And so evil will always have the edge over good, because good is constrained by its very existence. It is disgusting in its orderliness. Evil is free. Evil races ahead. And your time is running out.
8: Oh, dear.
9: The man you think killed Carl Higgins?
8: And Patricia Atkins and heaven knows how many others. Well, Henry, I chatted for as long as I could. Did you get the trace?
7: Yes.
8: And?
7: The call came from this office.
8: What?
7: We traced the number and the location, and according to the computer, he phoned from this very office. What?
9: But we were here the entire time. That's impossible.
7: I know.
11: Well, well. Look who finally came for a chat. I thought you'd come around, sooner or later.
7: Not that I had any choice. All our attempts to find out about Dr. Frank Plussier have been blocked by your department. You've got all the files, all the information. Now, would you mind sharing with the rest of the class?
11: Why?
8: Because we think he may be a murderer. And he may have Sandra Magnusson.
11: So now you're willing to cooperate?
8: Cooperate? What have I been doing for the past few days? Look, what kind of game are you playing anyway? A girl's life may be at stake.
11: More than one girl's life is at stake, Father Gilbert. I've been investigating this case for a very, very long time. You can multiply your Patricia Atkins by 10, maybe 20.
7: All right, Detective. Rather than bicker, why don't we go through what you know, and then we'll add what we've figured out.
11: Okay.
8: For starters, what's your interest in Dr. Plussier? I mean, why is the Anti-Corruption Squad investigating him?
11: Our squad not only seeks to identify those on the police force who may be on the take, but those outside of the force who are trying to influence our officers. I believe Plussier was the one who had bribed so many officers back when you were with the Yard.
8: Oh.
11: Those he couldn't bribe, he blackmailed through his Legion Club. He's the centre of everything I've learned. That's why I have all his files.
8: Well, tell us about him.
11: For one thing, he wasn't really a doctor, but he practiced anyway, and then he got caught.
7: Was he convicted?
11: No. The case was mysteriously dropped. Then later he was picked up for petty crimes, embezzling, forgery, you name it. But again, most of the charges were dropped from lack of sufficient evidence. Then he seemed to disappear for a few years, at least as far as the law was concerned, not even a parking ticket. Not surprisingly, this period of good behaviour coincided with the rise of the Legion Club. He made a small fortune and invested heavily into the various clubs in Soho.
8: And that's the connection.
7: Connection?
8: Well, why Patricia went from the Legion to the Soho Club? Plussier probably arranged it or forced her to do it.
11: You're catching on. I believe Plussier was the he that Patricia mentioned to you.
8: Not Magnusson.
11: Magnusson may have introduced Patricia into that life, but it was Plussier who controlled what went on after that.
8: Until he fell out of favour, according to Magnusson.
11: That's right. The death of Patricia Atkins scared everyone off. Oh, not that they cared about her dying, of course, but they were afraid of the possible scandal. Anyway, Plussier was found dead shortly after the Atkins case.
8: Let me guess. Suicide.
11: So they said. According to the coroner's report, he had cut his wrists with Wilkerson blades.
7: But if he's dead, then what are we talking about?
11: Frankly, I don't believe it was Plussier they found.
7: Who identified the body?
11: Your friend, Carl Higgins.
8: So you're saying that Plussier faked his death and Higgins was in on it?
11: Yes, and I think this reappearance of Plussier might prove my case.
8: So where is the body now? Couldn't we use DNA to find out who the victim really was?
11: Conveniently cremated. The doctor's last wishes and all that.
8: So, either Dr. Plussier is still alive or someone is using his style. Either way, we have to find this person and Sandra Magnusson.
11: D.I. Blaine? All right. I'll tell them. It's Murphy in the lab. Says he has something important to play for you.
8: All right. All right. Henry?
7: You go ahead, Lewis. I'm going to check our security tapes.
8: Oh, if you say so.
11: Security tapes?
7: This Plussier character is playing games with us. It's possible he somehow rewired or repatched into my telephone to call us. If he did, then he had to enter the building. And if he entered the building, then we'll have him on tape. Can I borrow your photo of Plussier to use as a comparison?
11: Of course. But you still haven't told me everything you know about this case.
7: Why don't you walk with me and I'll fill you in?
8: Mr. Murphy.
12: Ah, come in, Father Gilbert. I think I've solved part of the mystery.
8: Which part?
12: What, the spooky part, all that demonic-sounding dialogue we heard on the second cassette tape.
8: What did you find?
12: Listen.
13: What shall we do with the girl?
14: We can do whatever we want. She's ours.
13: Yeah, she's ours, but her time is running out.
14: Do you understand, Father?
8: But I don't...
12: Wait, listen. There's a pause. A dramatic pause. And then...
13: Yes, I understand completely, and it's some of the worst dialogue I've heard in ages.
11: Oh.
13: You boys need to go back to the drawing board and start again. You need to be fresh, original. Nobody listens to murder mysteries on the radio anymore anyway.
11: Oh, Dad.
8: Oh, what was that?
12: A radio play. Huh? The tape fades out for a long stretch of time, and then at the end you can hear the credits. And then at the beginning of the other side you can hear the cue tones.
8: Cue tones?
12: Well, some radio producers and stations, when they put their programs onto cassette or reel-to-reel, put 3 or 4 tones at the beginning of the tape so the engineer can cue it up to be played on the air. This tape has those tones, very faintly, on the other side.
8: And what does it mean?
12: Well, radio stations often throw their tapes into recycle bins, meaning that they're bulk erased and used over and over again. I think this one wasn't erased very well and then used by our culprit.
8: So, this tape came from a radio station, and our suspect got it from there.
12: Meaning that he probably works for the station.
8: But which station?
12: Now, this is where I got especially clever. Well, I searched for any radio dramas that might involve a father and 2 sons. It took a while because the computer searched back a couple of years. But eventually I found a drama called Family Trials, in which 2 sons try to write a murder mystery and wind up on trial for a crime they didn't commit.
8: How charming. So, who aired it?
12: Citywide Radio.
8: The station where I did my interview.
12: That's the one.
8: Right.
15: Father Gilbert, I was wondering how long it would take you to come back.
8: What?
15: And who's your friend?
7: Detective Inspector Ross.
15: The police? Oh, now, you didn't have to go to extremes for a little hoax.
7: Hoax?
16: What hoax?
15: Now I'm embarrassed. You're here about the call, right? The mystery man who spoke to you when you were on my show?
8: Yes.
15: It was something I conjured up to stimulate our discussion, you know, draw people in.
8: I'm confused. You're saying the man who phoned in was part of a setup?
15: Well, yes. That's why the call came in on the studio line. Of course, I never expected you to take it so seriously, tracing the call and all that.
8: Mr. Barry, I don't think you know what you're dealing with here.
15: What?
7: Who was the caller?
15: Dr. Bouvier. He does our 5-minute health commentaries.
7: Another doctor?
8: Or the same one?
15: Look, if there's anything illegal going on, I don't know about it. It was Dr. Bouvier's idea to have you on the show, and... He was the one who suggested calling in. Apparently he used to follow different types of police cases. A hobby. Including the one that you last worked on. The Atkins girl, he knew all about it. So we thought it would be fun for him to call.
7: Fun?
15: You know, and
7: don't you realise this man may be a kidnapper? And almost certainly a murderer.
15: Bouvier?
7: Look at this photo. Is that him?
15: It's awfully blurry.
7: It was taken by Scotland Yard security cameras. Look closely. Is it Bouvier or not?
15: Well, it looks like him, yes.
8: Well, where is he now?
15: I don't know. He didn't come in to do his show today. We nearly had 5 minutes of dead air.
7: I'd like to give you some dead air.
15: It was a joke, honestly. I was certain that most of our listeners would recognise his voice. I mean, he changed it a little, but not that much.
8: Do you know where he lives?
15: No.
7: I'll go and get an address from their personnel files. It's possible he has Sandra Magnusson at his home.
15: This is amazing. And exciting. I'd love to mention this on my show tomorrow.
8: Well, maybe you can. If you're not in jail by then.
15: Oh.
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0: count of three. One, two, three! Dr. Bouvier, this is Detective Inspector Henry Ross with the police.
1: Any sign of him? Is he here?
2: No one on this floor!
3: I do hope we haven't made a mistake.
2: Ross! Blaine! Up here! In here.
1: It's the girl.
0: Move aside. Everyone, clear some room.
3: Is she all right?
0: Yes.
1: Get an ambulance.
3: Now you lie still, Sandra. It's all right. It's all right, Sandra. We've got you. Thank God, we've got you.
0: You won't get away this time. Not only is he a kidnapper, but a cop killer. They'll turn this country upside down and shake him out.
1: How's the girl, Father Gilbert?
3: Oh, physically she's in pretty good shape, but emotionally she's a mess.
0: Did she really run away from home?
3: Yes.
0: Did she say why?
3: She received a tip-off about her father and his various clubs. The Legion wasn't the only one he belonged to. He's been involved in a whole string of them. Worse, she looked on Magnuson's computer at home and she found an entire disk drive of pornography. And she refuses to talk to him.
0: I don't blame her.
1: So who tipped her off? Or should I guess?
3: She didn't say, but I'm sure it was Bouvier or Plousier or whatever his real name is.
0: What was his game? Why did he do all this?
1: Revenge against Magnuson? As I understand it, Magnuson was the one who led the move to close down the Legion. Maybe Plousier never forgave him.
3: No, there's more to it than that.
0: What makes you so sure?
3: I don't know, but everything he did was directed at me. It was his idea to have me on the radio show. Well, why drag me into it? What was he trying to prove? He could have had his revenge against Magnuson without my involvement.
0: We'll ask him when we catch him.
3: If you catch him.
1: We will. I haven't spent this long nor come this far to let him escape now.
0: Why don't you go home, Lewis? You look tired. There's nothing more you can do here except wait. We can get statements from you later.
3: Am I free to go, D.I. Blaine?
1: Well, reluctantly, I have to admit that I can find no evidence to support the idea that you were part of any corruption.
3: Oh, well, thank you for that reluctant admission.
0: I don't want you to worry about this, Lewis. We will catch him.
3: I'm sure you'll do your best.
4: Honestly, Father Gilbert, I don't know what you're doing here. You really should go home. I've never seen you look so poorly.
3: Oh, thank you, Mrs. Mayhew. I'll go home as soon as I sort through...
4: I put all your mail in this pile here, and the rest of it can wait for another day.
3: Thank you. Now, go home. I'll lock everything up.
4: I don't want to be a pest, Father Gilbert, but all of this really can wait until tomorrow.
3: Mrs. Mayhew...
4: I'm worried about you, that's all. You've been terribly pensive ever since you got off the train.
3: Well, I'm disturbed by everything that's happened. It's understandable, isn't it? You didn't expect me to bound off the train full of joy and happiness, did you?
4: Don't get snippy with me, Father. I'm only saying that you should be relieved, if not happy. You helped to save not only the Magnuson girl, but you solved the case of Patricia Atkins as well.
3: Oh, I'm sorry, but I don't feel relieved. I can't help but think about the various lessons I received from the doctor about evil.
4: Oh, the man is obviously off his rocker. Why listen to him?
3: Because he may be right. There's more to evil than I've allowed in my thinking, in my beliefs. Have you ever stopped to ask yourself, if people can really be possessed.
4: Like they are in the movies? No, of course
3: no,
4: not.
3: No, not like the movies. But what if Dr. Plousier or Bouvier or whatever he's called is the embodiment of a demon?
4: Oh.
3: What if he was an average person like you or me who opened himself up to evil and it took control of him?
4: I'm sorry, Father Gilbert, but I'd rather not have this conversation. Men possess the power to do evil, but I do not believe evil powers can possess men. The police will catch Dr. whoever, and that'll be the end of it. Now, I'll tell you once more to go home, and I'll say good night.
3: Good night, Mrs. Mayhew.

0: Oh, well, a bath. That's what I need. A nice, long bath. Oh, what is that? Oh, it's messages.
1: You have 2 messages. First message.
2: Hello, Father Gilbert. I'm glad you made it home safe and sound. I'm sorry we didn't get to have a one-to-one chat. Perhaps we can now. Now, there's no need to phone anyone just yet. Relax. Would you like some music? No. I think music would be too distracting. Don't run away, Father Gilbert. I want to talk to you.
0: All right, let's talk. Tell me how you're doing all these tricks.
2: Tricks? Dear Father?
0: Did you wire this house while I was gone?
2: Now you're being silly.
0: You're so clever. Why don't you turn on the television so I can see your face?
2: You would make such demands of God.
0: You're not God.
2: You couldn't bear to see my face now. No one could.
0: Yes, yes, it's hideous, I'm sure. Are you demons sporting horns these days, or are they passé?
2: Now you're talking beneath yourself.
0: Why are you here? What do you want?
2: You didn't answer the question why.
0: Why what?
2: Why go to all this trouble?
0: Oh, does evil need a reason? You said it doesn't. It destroys without reason.
2: You've been taking notes. Good boy. But have you asked yourself what it is we want to destroy?
0: Lives? Bodies? Hearts?
2: Child's play.
0: Well then tell me.
2: The prize, dear Father, is your soul. Your faith. All that you now believe in and cherish in the deepest part of who you are.
0: All of this was to attack my soul.
2: It was never our intention for you to find God as a result of our doings. You were supposed to become a Higgins, a simpering drunk, or perhaps an amoral politician like Magnuson, who will reap a lifetime of the seeds we've sown in his heart. But you, Detective Inspector Gilbert, were never supposed to wind up here.
0: I am here. By God's grace.
2: Don't bore me with the myth of God's grace.
0: It's not myth, it's real. It's more real than you are. Accept it.
2: Don't be so romantic. We have no place in our hearts for God's grace. If we had our way, we would squeeze the idea out of every molecule of this feeble creation. Now, let's talk.
0: No, I will not talk to you. I will not play your games.
2: Do you believe you have a choice?
0: You can scare me, but you can't have me. The scriptures say resist the devil and he will flee.
2: I'd much rather talk about you, Father. Let's talk about your failure to save Patricia Atkins.
0: Ah, I know what you're doing. Our Father,
2: how
0: who art in
2: heaven, dare you
0: hallowed
2: you
0: be thy name.
2: God's
0: thy
2: grace
0: kingdom
2: what you
0: come,
2: did.
0: Thy will
2: Patricia
0: be done
2: Atkins
0: on earth
2: is dead because of you.
0: Heaven.
2: And may
0: give
2: I say
0: us
2: how much we are enjoying her soul.
0: And forgive
2: you
0: us
2: gave
0: our
2: it to us, Gilbert.
0: Even as
2: so
0: we
2: don't
0: forgive those
2: pray now as if God can hear you because he can't.
0: Lead us not into temptation.
2: You are unworthy,
0: and deliver
2: Gilbert.
0: Us from evil.
2: Do you hear?
0: Now, in the
2: unworthy
0: name of Jesus Christ, go! God have mercy.
1: Second message.
3: Lewis, it's Henry here. I thought you'd be pleased to know that we caught Dr. Plousier earlier this afternoon. He's in the interrogation room right now. You wouldn't believe it. He's a broken man. He's confessing to everything, even things we didn't ask him about. He's claiming insanity, of course. Says the devil himself drove him to do it all. Anyway, I thought you'd want to hear the news. Caught him without you. Thanks for everything.
1: End of messages.

Father Gilbert, Dead Air was written and directed by Paul McCusker. 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Music was composed by John Campbell. Our cast included Adrian Plass as Father Gilbert, June Whitfield as Mrs. Mayhew, Brian Deacon as Dr. Bouvier, and Anthony Bate as Richard Magnuson. Also starring were Dan Armour, Ian Farthing, Sarah Finch, Max Digby, Paul Grunert, Andy Harrison, Michael Hockey, Julie Higginson, Lynn Robertson-Hay, Jessica Seaton, and Paul Webster. And I'm Dave Arnold, your producer and host for Focus on the Family Radio Theater. 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
1: And Crowder.
2: Absolutely.
1: And for King and Country, I could go. I like them all.
2: I know.
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5: With SRN News, I'm Bob Agnew in Washington. Six more states held their primary elections this week, and the top Republican in Congress is concerned about many of the results. On the Salem News program this week on Capitol Hill with Tony Perkins, House Speaker Mike Johnson said the Democrats seem intent on nominating far-left radicals for the House and Senate.
6: The farther and farther left candidates are making their way through these primaries, and some of them are prevailing, heading down into runoffs. Really dangerous people with really dangerous ideologies. They're Marxists, and they want to turn America into that. So we have to defeat them. This is a battle of ideologies. We say it often. The widening chasm between the two parties, it's, you know, in terms of our philosophy, has never been as great as it is, and that's why the stakes are so high.
5: Speaker Johnson's full interview will be heard when This Week on Capitol Hill is broadcast beginning at 10 a.m. Eastern Time today on the Salem News Channel. This is SRN News.
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10: Hi guys, it's Zach. It's a busy afternoon at Peace of Heaven and Justin is hard at work. But I have a feeling that today isn't just going to be another day at the office for Justin Morrison. Let's check it out, Beyond Gilead.

0: Hey, Justin, did you find those files for me?
1: Well, I'm working on it now. They're in some folders I haven't been through before.
0: That's all right. If you run into anything password protected, just let me know.
1: All right.
2: Hey, Justin, how's it going?
1: All right.
2: You did a great job pulling those reports together yesterday. I just wanted you to know. They looked fabulous.
1: Thanks.
2: Next time I need a report done, can I seek your expert advice?
1: Sure. That sounds great.
2: You're really a big help around here, Justin. I don't know what we did without you. I don't want to remember.
1: Well, you'll have to remember when I go back to school.
2: Don't remind me.
0: Hey, now, don't distract my boy here. He's got work to do for me today. Find any files for me yet?
1: Not yet, but there are a lot of folders to dig through on this hard drive.
0: All right. But hey, don't get so wrapped up that you're late for the big meeting.
1: Big meeting? So what meeting is this?
2: Big meeting with Mr. Williams and Mr. Mincer, 4 o'clock.
1: Where?
2: It's here, so you should be good, as long as you're still here at 4.
1: Sure, I'll stick around.
0: Good. Emma, let's make sure everyone knows.
2: Okay.
0: All right, we'll see you
1: Justin
0: later.
1: Morrison. Oh, hey, Tim. Yeah, I'll be home in time to go to WWW. I have to stick around for a meeting, so we can head out after dinner. How's that sound? Good. We'll just need to be back before it gets too dark, but that shouldn't be a big deal. Okay, see you then. Oh, hey. There's some of the files Scott was talking about. Wait a minute. That can't be right. What? No way, but... That's illegal, isn't it?
0: Hey, Justin. You okay?
1: What? Oh, yeah, I found some of the files you were looking for.
0: Excellent. Can you send them over to me? Make sure it's encrypted email?
1: Sure.
0: You sure you're okay?
1: Yeah, I'm all right. Just tired.
0: Okay, well, hey, get some rest tonight. And thanks, Justin. We'll see you at the meeting.
1: This is just not cool. What do I do now?
3: Well, good afternoon, everyone. It's nice to see you all here. We called this meeting today to make you aware of a situation that might be developing. Nothing major. We don't think it's anything to worry about, but Mike?
4: Yeah, thanks, Bill. It's come to our attention that a reporter is launching an investigation into Piece of Heaven. Now, you all know that that's nothing new to us. We've had reporters digging around before, and while we're not concerned about this one. But we do want to reinforce with everyone that only Bill and myself are to talk to the press.
3: Yeah, that's right. And these days, the media just can't always be trusted, and we need to have our statements very carefully prepared before we speak to them. And that way, we can look ahead and see what we might expect and head it off at the pass.
4: So please, everyone, if any of you are approached by a journalist or other people digging for information, refer them back to Bill or myself.
3: That's right, and it goes without saying, all files and conversations that take place here are the property of Peace of Heaven. Now, please don't take anything home that hasn't been authorized, and don't share any information outside of the organization. Any questions?
0: Yes, what's the name of this journalist and the organization?
3: Yes, it's the Coleraine Connection, a Janet Gray.
5: Hey, Justin. I was wondering when you'd get here. It's later than normal.
1: Yeah, we had a meeting I needed to stick around for.
5: Hey, that reminds me. You got a phone call today.
1: I did? Who was it?
5: Janet Gray.
1: What? She called me? Not Mom or Dad?
5: No, she asked for you for sure. What's the big deal? You did used to work for her. Maybe she wants you to come back and work for her again.
1: Oh, yeah. Okay. Yeah, I probably can help her.
5: Something wrong?
1: What? No, just work stuff.
6: You seem a little quiet. You sure you still want to go to WWW?
7: We're going to Grace's. You could come with us if you wanted.
8: Yeah, that'd be fun.
1: No, it's all right. WWW is cool. Tim and I have been waiting to do this for a while. I'll just, I'll figure out the work stuff later.
6: Yes.
1: But we could walk to Grace's with you guys and say hi before we go.
5: That's cool.
7: I think Grace would like that.
1: Just let me change my clothes.
7: Grace, have you heard anything more about what's happening with the construction?
5: Or deconstruction?
8: Oh, Mike! That's bad, Mike. Worse than normal.
9: No, I haven't heard anything new.
8: Hey, Grace, is that the story Bible sitting out? What's it doing off the shelf?
9: I was cleaning out some things, and I guess I didn't get it put back.
8: What's this? This is Grace's special Bible. It's got lots of cool pictures.
5: It does?
8: Yeah. Check it out. Oh, wait. Grace, is it okay if I show them?
9: Yes, Hope. Thank you for asking.
8: See? There's Jonah, and here's Daniel. I asked Grace about him after our movie thing. And here's a blind guy that Jesus
7: healed.
8: Wait,
7: wait. You're going really fast. Let's go back here.
8: Wait a minute. Hold on.
7: What?
8: What's this picture of? That looks cool.
9: Well, Hope, you know what you need to do.
8: I know. Describe it to you. It's a really pretty lady, and it looks like she's living in this huge wall. There's a window cut into the wall, and a couple of guys hanging off of a rope outside her window. And there's a red ribbon or something there, too. What is that?
9: You were right, Hope. It is a red ribbon. And you know what? That's a good story.
1: Tim, this is really cool.
6: Yeah, I love it.
1: So you've listened to a lot of these?
6: No, not even close. There's so many here, I don't know if we'd ever have time.
1: Yeah, I can see that. How about this one? Have you ever listened to Shadow Agent X?
6: Well, doesn't sound familiar. What's the cover look like?
1: Just a shadow of a guy in a hat, really. His tie looks like it's blowing in the breeze, and with the shadow, it makes an X.
6: Nope, haven't listened to it. Want to?
1: What? Yeah, that'd be cool.
6: All right, let me just move some of this stuff and, there.
10: It was the seedy side of town, and Shadow Agent X was there. It wasn't a place he'd usually be seen, but then again, there was no place he'd not usually be seen. When danger lurks, he's there. When safety needs a doctor, he's the MD. And on this day, at this place, safety was in a coma.
11: Hey, Boyle.
4: Yeah?
11: Nice night.
4: Nice night for a walk. So why don't you take one and make my life a little easier?
11: I would, except my feet ain't moving.
4: Yeah, I can help you with that.
11: I'm sure you can. But right now, the Flying Eagle has moved across the desert with the camel.
4: Why didn't you say so in the first place?
10: Club Z, it turns out, was a station on the Justice Express.
4: Welcome to Club Z, Mr. X.
12: What can I get for you?
11: A Shirley Temple on the rocks with an extra cherry.
12: You got it.
11: And hey, kid, make sure it's got a side of oysters and coffee dipped in chocolate.
12: Yes, sir. Right away, sir.
13: It's been a long time since I've seen your face around here.
11: Not as long as winter takes to turn into fall.
13: That doesn't make any sense.
11: I know, but they made me say it.
13: Figures. I'm glad you're here, though. I've got marching orders for you.
11: Then let's get to it, M.
13: That's Agent M to you, X. And first, I got some business.
11: Why? What are you doing here?
6: Well, my cousin lives here.
11: Really? I thought your cousin lived in Hong Kong.
6: Yes.
11: And Chile?
6: Well, there also.
11: And Amsterdam?
6: Yep.
11: You have a big family.
6: Oh, you have no idea. You should have seen our last family reunion.
11: No, thank you.
6: Well, we rented out Melbourne.
11: Australia?
6: Yeah, Sydney was booked already.
11: Wow.
13: Can we get back to the mission?
11: Yes.
13: C sent me a cable.
6: I don't.
13: What?
6: See it.
13: See what?
6: See who sent you the cable.
13: No, agency.
11: No, the agency sent you a cable. Really?
13: Stay with me here, boys. I got a cable from C.
6: Oh, from a ship? In the ocean?
13: No, from C. Never mind. Forget the cable. Your orders are to infiltrate the enemy base just across the border and discover what their plans are. Troop movements, strengths, battle plans. It's all on you.
11: That's it?
13: You wanted more?
11: All right, then. Why? We leave at dawn.
8: Wait, so who are these two guys climbing the rope?
9: Well, those are two spies.
8: Spies? There are spies in the Bible?
9: Yes, there are.
5: That's cool. Spies.
8: So what'd they do?
9: Well, Joshua needed to know about this new land. He wanted to know how strong their army was. So he sent the spies in. He warned them to tell no one who they were, and then he sent them into Jericho.
10: When we last left X and Y, they were preparing for their mission. Now they've just slid across the border like butter over a hot grill.
6: That was easy.
11: Yes, almost too easy. Like butter over a hot grill.
6: Can't you just speak English?
11: I am.
6: Never mind. What do we do now?
11: We go see a man about a book. Nice day.
14: Yeah, it is.
11: Do you have any copies of Goethe's Faustus?
14: Who would like to know?

0: know that?
1: Because the man in the trench coat and mustache just turned and went the other way with the group of circus clowns.
0: Oh.
1: And besides that, the man with the scar?
0: Yes?
1: I gave him that scar in Havana. Mission went sour.
0: Oh. I have a cousin in Havana.
1: Doesn't surprise me. Listen, kid. We're not just flirting with danger anymore. We're on a 5-course dinner date and she's looking to go steady.
0: Who?
1: Danger, kid. Danger!
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3: So, wait a minute, Grace. The spies got caught?
4: No, they hadn't been caught yet. But the king did know that they were there, and that was a very dangerous place to be.
5: No kidding. That could be really bad.
3: So what happened to the spies next, Grace?
4: Well, they were approached by this woman, but she wasn't just any woman.
0: So where are we going, Hex?
1: We're gonna follow the bookseller's instructions. He said to turn left through the corridor. Oh, kid! The syrup's about to get stickier.
0: What's that mean?
1: We're in even bigger trouble than we thought.
0: What makes you say that?
1: See that woman over there? Mm-hmm. The one with the red ribbon in her hair?
0: Yes?
1: She's headed our way.
0: So?
1: You don't recognize her?
0: Oh, no! That's the infamous Nazi supporter Hilde Heidenreich! They say that she knows Hitler. He admires her support of the Nazi army.
1: Oh, yeah. Oh. She runs the Deutschland Dance Hall for all the troops. And it'd be hard to find a more faithful German.
0: Well, what do we do?
1: Too late to do much now. Here she comes.
0: Wow. She's gorgeous.
1: Yeah, she sure is easy on the eyes.
6: Hello, boys.
1: Hey, Adal.
6: You need to come with me now.
1: I don't think so, honey pie. If you think you can pull the wool over my eyes with a little wink and a pretty smile, you've got another thing coming.
0: Do you know who he is? He's not gonna fall for your games, lady.
6: I mean it, X. It's urgent. You think I have a pretty smile?
0: Boss, she knows who you are.
1: She does now. Thanks, kid. Why don't you just let me handle this?
6: I do know who you are, and I know that the ship sails at midnight when the sun is high in the sky.
1: What? How do you...
6: Never mind how I know. You're in much danger. You must come with me.
0: Boss, we can't. I mean...
1: I don't think we have much of a choice. Why?
3: So she was the one that caught them? This woman?
4: No, not exactly.
0: This is the Deutschland Dance Hall.
1: I know where we are. The sign out front gave it away.
0: Oh? It wasn't the dancing girls or the million German soldiers?
1: It does look like we've landed ourselves in the middle of the bee's nest, and we're wearing honey overcoats and galoshes.
0: What?
6: Both of you, just let me do all the talking.
7: Hey, Hilde.
6: Hello, Field Marshal von Mesmer. How are you this fine day?
7: Fine, Hilde.
6: Oh,
7: but lonely. I've been looking for your lovely face in the hopes that it would light up my day, and it has. Would you do me the honor of a dance?
6: Oh, how you do go on. I'm a little busy right now, but maybe in a little while?
7: I can see that you're busy.
6: Yes.
7: Who are these two? They don't look like your normal dance partners.
6: Yeah, they are new to town, and I'm going to show them around, you know, be their tour guide. You understand.
7: There's no one better than Hilde to show you around Berlin.
6: Yeah.
7: But you know, she's a much better dancer than tour guide.
6: Oh.
7: Trust me.
6: A flattery will get you far here, Herr von Mesmer. You know that. It works every time. Okay, see you later.
7: Yes, see you later.
0: Oh, this is a bad idea. She's the worst person for us to be seen with.
1: Not much else we can do, kid. We're stuck. Like a bug on a windshield, and the wipers are coming.
8: Okay.

0: I speak English, and I still don't understand you half the time.
1: We're in deep, kid, and I don't see any way out.
0: Now that I understand.
2: Okay, we only have a few minutes. I must return back out front to dance with Herr von Mesmer.
1: Listen, doll, I appreciate you helping us out of a tough spot out on the street, but I don't think that us being in your office is the best idea right now.
2: But I'm trying to help.
1: Why are you trying to help us?
2: Well,
3: Yuji, are you in there? Someone said they saw you come in.
2: Yes, I'm here. I'll be out in a few minutes.
3: All right.
2: You must hurry into here.
0: The closet? I don't
2: think
0: that's the...
2: We don't have much time. Okay. There's a secret panel in the back.
1: Come on, Y, let's go.
0: This closet isn't big enough for the two of us. This is a bad idea.
1: Muddier than a Mississippi swamp after a downpour.
0: Yeah.
1: Get over. You're hogging all the space.
0: Closer than two bed bugs in Alaska at Christmas?
1: Something like that.
2: Find the panel. It's in the back. I'll be back to find you as soon as I can. Don't go anywhere else.
0: This is a really bad idea.
4: You said that already.
0: It bears repeating.
4: Not again. You're taking up all the air. Let me see if I can find this panel.
0: You find it yet?
4: No, and I'm not gonna find it any faster with you yammering at me. Keep your voice down.
0: Well, I have to. There's not enough air in here to yell.
4: Hey, hold on a second. I think I found something.
0: What?
4: A ham sandwich.
0: Really?
4: No, it's the panel. Come on, there's a crawl space. Well, that was fun.
0: Glad it's a nice evening. The stars are out and we'll have enough light.
4: Better keep your voice down. We don't want anyone to know we're up here.
0: Why do you think she's got an escape hatch to the roof?
4: Doesn't everyone have an escape route these days?
0: Well, good point.
4: Someone's coming. Get ready.
0: Okay.
2: X, Vi.
4: Over here, Hildy. Oh,
2: it's after dark. The curfew's in place now. You'll have to stay.
0: Stay? We can't stay here.
2: Keep your voice down.
0: Sorry.
2: Why not?
0: It's not... We shouldn't be here at all.
2: Listen, I know that my place is full of Germans, and I know what people say about me. But I have to tell you, I want to help you.
4: But if your government finds out...
2: I'll die. And so will my family. I know. But this is something I still must do.
0: Why?
2: The Jews. They are God's chosen people. Everyone knows this.
4: Yes.
2: What do you think God will do to us for killing his people? I don't wish to find out. It pains me. I know everyone that I love is in danger because of this. But I'm more afraid of God than of anything the German army can do to me.
0: Wow.
2: I must do this. I am meant to do this. You are fighting with the Allies, X. I know you are here to find out about the troops and the battle plans. But when your people come, will you remember me? Will you tell your people that I have done this for you?
4: I will see what I can do. Here.
2: Oh. What do you want with my hair ribbon?
4: It's really bright red. It gives me an idea. Tie it in your window. I'll tell my people to look for it. We'll see what we can do for you then.
0: You know, I have a cousin not far from here. He just may be able to help as well.
2: Oh, thank you, Agent X. Agent Vi.
0: Yeah.
2: Oh, thank you so much.
4: It's all right, Hildy. I think everything's going to be all right. And by the way, the name's Joshua.
2: Thank you, Joshua. I will never forget you.
4: Nor are you.
0: No, brother.
5: So what happened to her?
6: Rahab?
7: Yeah, did they remember her when they knocked down the walls?
6: Yes, they did. When they entered the city, she had her red string hanging in the window, and she and her whole family were spared.
7: Whew, that's good. It would have been really bad if they'd forgotten about her.
8: Yeah, no kidding.
6: and she was given a place of honor amongst the Hebrews, and she lived with them for the rest of her life.
5: Now that is really cool.
6: It is. All because she feared God more than men. She helped his people even though her life was in danger. She could have been like everyone around her, but she stepped out and did something different, and she ended up a very important part of God's story.
7: That was awesome! I think that was my favorite story ever!
6: It is pretty awesome indeed. Now, anyone else need some more lemonade?
8: Yeah, lemonade!
5: Please.
0: Oh man, that was an amazing story.
1: Yeah, it was really fun, and how they got over the border, and yeah, you're right, that was awesome.
0: You seem to be in a better mood.
1: Yeah, I am. I feel a lot better, actually.
0: You do?
1: I do. I think that might have helped me with my problem at work.
0: Really?
1: Yeah, I know what I need to do now.
0: Cool. So, wanna play Word Poppers? I'll make the popcorn.
1: Sure.
0: Yes.
1: Just give me a couple minutes, okay? I have something to do.
0: Okay.
1: Hello, Miss Gray. Yes, it's Justin Morrison. I think... Well, I have something that I need to tell you.
9: Wow, so Justin did it! He made the call! I'm glad he was able to learn just how important it is to pursue truth, even if he learned it in a really unusual way. But what's going to happen next? Will Justin get into trouble, or will everything be okay for him, just like it was for the spies in the story of Rahab? Well, I guess we'll just have to keep listening to find out. Beyond Gilead is based on characters and situations in Down Gilead Lane and is a production of Keys for Kids Ministries, a listener-supported ministry. Today's episode, Shadow Agent X, was written by Lori Twitchell and directed by Steve O'Dell. Roy Wallace was the recording engineer with post-production by Cal Olson. Music was provided by John Campbell. Terry Ritchie was the executive producer, and I'm Zach, inviting you back next time for another walk beyond Gilead.
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12: Psalm 92 says, "It is a good thing to give thanks to the Lord, to sing praise to God Most High." 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

0: Now, here you go, kids. One strawberry whiz-bang, one very berry blowout, and one triple chocolate malted with a fudge brownie on the side.
1: Mm-hmm. Thanks, Mr. Whitaker.
0: You're welcome, Camilla. Enjoy. Although I feel I should put a warning sign on you, Matthew. There's enough chocolate in that shaken brownie to energize a small Swiss village.
2: Believe me. After the week I've had, I need every bit of it.
1: Right, like you've had it tougher than any of the rest of us.
2: Yeah. I did. Believe me, Mr. Whitaker, I had it far worse.
0: I'm not sure what you're talking about.
2: You haven't heard about what happened this past week at our house?
0: No. What happened?
1: Grandma came. That's what.
2: Abuelita, you mean. You have to say it in Spanish.
1: Oh, yeah. Abuelita. Anyway, it wasn't just her. It was like a stampede of family. You really didn't hear about this?
0: Maybe I'm not getting out enough. What happened?
2: Well, first of all, you've got to understand that when Abuelita comes to visit, Mom, changes.
3: Garage, check. Bathrooms, check. Bedrooms, check.
2: Mom?
3: Oh, good. Matthew, where are your sisters?
2: I think they're still alphabetizing soup cans in the pantry.
3: Check. And your father?
2: Last I saw him, he was crawling under the porch to fix that squeaky step.
3: Check. And how about you? How are your assignments going?
2: Great. I'm done. And I was wondering...
3: What was that?
2: I don't know. Anyway, I was wondering if I could skip going to the airport and head over to Wits End for a while.
3: Well, let's see. Did you flip all the furniture cushions in the living room?
2: Yep.
3: Did you dust everything, move all the furniture, vacuum, and put everything back?
2: I even wiped the baseboards.
3: Wonderful! And have you created a Matthew clone who can be at the airport in an hour, kiss your loving abuelita, and make her feel as important as she deserves?
2: No.
3: Then you'll be leaving with us in about 20 minutes.
2: But, Mom!
3: Oh my goodness, what happened to you? David, you're a mess.
4: There was this spider the size of a Volkswagen under the house. That squeaky step will have to wait.
3: That's all right. We'll come in through the garage. Now, I need to color coordinate the plates in the cupboard.
4: Hold on. Ava, the house doesn't have to be perfect.
2: Yeah, Mom. Nobody has ever walked under the couch. And Abuelita's sure not going to move it to see.
3: This is my mother we're talking about. She'll sense the dust is there. Now, Matthew, tell your sisters to finish. We'll need to leave soon.
2: Okay, Mom.
4: Honey, take a breath. Everything looks great.
3: I'm sorry. I get so...
4: Don't worry. We'll have the place worthy of the queen. If we had a queen, I mean. Okay, everybody, another quick once-over double time. We are in the car in 20.
3: There she is. Oh. Mama, we're over here, Mama.
1: Grandma.
5: There's my hija. What a sight for these sore eyes. And the niñas, look at how big you've gotten. You're all grown up and beautiful. You don't need to wear a tie for your old abuelita. Take that off and give me a hug. Oh, mija.
3: Mama. It's so good to have you here.
4: Mama Lucia, it's great to see you again.
5: Hello, David. Ay, estás tan delgado.
4: I don't... In English, please?
5: You're so skinny.
4: Oh.
5: Why don't you eat more? Eva, how many times have I told you a skinny man is not a happy man?
4: No.
5: Aren't you cooking for him?
4: Me? No. She does great. I eat all I can stomach.
3: David?
4: No, that's not what... I was supposed to come out in a good way, and it didn't. Ava is muy incredibly low cook.
5: What is this incredibly low? Ava, have you still not taught this man how to speak?
3: Mama.
4: Oh, hey, look, I recognize that colorful set of bags. Why don't I get these kids to help me? We'll get these to the car. Let's go.
5: It is just as well we don't stand around here. There is so much to be done.
3: No, Mama. I want you to come home with us and enjoy. No schedules to keep.
5: Don't be silly, Eva. We must prepare for the wedding.
3: Wedding? What wedding?
5: Rosalita's.
3: Rosalita's getting married next year. I think we can hold off on worrying about my sister's wedding for one weekend.
5: Next year? Hasn't she spoken to you? Ay, that girl. She and her fiancé decided to get married this week.
3: Oh?
5: And she wants to be married here, in Odyssey.
3: Oh.
5: At your house.
3: Oh, no.
6: Hi, this is Nick with Bandkind on the air. And according to the official Old Farmer's Almanac, it's already summer and we've already reached over 100 degrees in Death Valley. Unbelievable. We're going to talk about God meeting us in the valleys of life, hear some new songs that encourage us in the red letters, and spend time in Jeremiah 29:11 as plans are on the agenda for this week's Bandkind on the air.
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2: By the time we got back home, Mom had started breathing again.
1: But the situation was more complicated than we thought.
0: Oh, really?
1: Everything about Aunt Rosalita is complicated.
4: So, let me get this straight. Rosalita wants to get married here because she has two fiancés?
5: No. Rosalita has only one. You see, she was engaged to Orlando, but they broke up.
4: What? I thought she really loved Orlando. What happened?
5: Rosalita told him that she didn't want him to celebrate her 30th birthday. She made him promise to forget it.
4: Okay, and?
3: He believed her.
1: She dumped him for not giving her a birthday party?
5: Orlando said the same thing while weeping into his chimichanga.
4: Okay, so if Orlando is out, then who is she marrying?
5: Rodrigo.
3: Forget about the who for a minute. I'm still back at the why. Why does she have to marry him this week and in our house?
5: Well, Orlando was so overcome with jealousy that he threatened to disrupt her wedding next year. It was getting so messy. Rosalita decided to elope with Rodrigo and be done with it. Can you imagine?
3: Elope?
5: Exactly. I told her absolutely no eloping. Her marriage must be with family and in a church. So Rosalita said, since I was coming here to visit you, then she would get married here.
2: Grandma?
3: Abuelita.
2: Abuelita. Our house is in a church.
5: I know, and it breaks my heart. But the kind of church I always dreamed of for her doesn't exist in Odyssey. You're not big on Spanish design here, I noticed.
4: True.
5: So I compromised, and she compromised, and, well, here we are.
3: Glad to know we're a compromise.
5: You don't mind doing this, do you, Eva? It is for your sister, after all.
3: No, if that's what you want, Mama.
5: It's not her fault. She is so beautiful, and it drives the men crazy.
3: Nope, can't hate her for that.
2: So Dad took the week off, and he and Mom recruited all their friends in the neighborhood to help get stuff set up fast.
1: It was hard work.
2: And then certain people started ransacking my stuff.
1: Now hold on.
2: You can't deny it, Olivia.
1: I wasn't ransacking.
2: Hey, what were you doing in my room?
1: Helping Abuelita.
2: In my room? What were you doing?
1: We're getting ready for the wedding, so I needed some coins from your collection.
2: What? What do my coins have to do with the wedding? Am I paying for it?
1: No, silly. The coins are part of a Latino tradition Abuelita told us about. It's where the groom gives his bride 13 gold coins. They represent Jesus and the 12 disciples.
2: But they're my 13 coins.
1: Given for a good cause. Do you want to tell Abuelita that you're not willing to give 13 coins to Aunt Rosalita's wedding?
2: Okay, fine. But couldn't we cut it down to just 4? Call it Jesus and a couple close friends?
1: No, I think Mom was going to ask you about it. But, well, I figured since we were cleaning out your room anyway, I just...
2: Wait, go, while you cleaned out my... Let me see. It's empty! Where's all my stuff?
1: Well, we had to move it down to the basement while our cousins are here. They're gonna stay in our rooms, so Abuelita had us clean everything up.
2: But it was just getting comfortable after the last big clean.
1: Sorry, take it up with the management.
2: Mom!
1: Oh, come on, Matthew. It's not like you were the only one who went through Abuelita's cleanup. She even washed my good soccer shoes. I don't think she understands the importance of well-placed mud.
0: Well, that is a rare gift.
1: Those shoes will never fit me right again. My season is shot. The bedroom smells better, though.
2: Hey. Anyway, about halfway through the week, the relatives started arriving.
1: I didn't know we had so many uncles, aunts, and cousins on Mom's side of the family.
2: And taking care of them was no picnic either.
4: Hi, welcome to our home.
10: Hi, come on in.
5: Bienvenidos.
3: Please, come on. Come in.
4: Make yourself comfortable.
3: Siéntense, están en su casa.
4: I didn't know there were so many coming.
2: Neither did I.
1: Mom, we're running out of soda.
3: There's more in the pantry. Just keep popping tops and serving, Camilla.
1: I am, but I'm really getting a cramp in my pouring arm.
4: Camilla?
1: Okay, 3 dozen more sodas. Coming right up.
3: Mama, you didn't say there would be so many.
5: Don't worry, we'll make room.
4: Make room? They're staying here?
3: They are our guests.
4: Maybe I could arrange some hotel rooms, although that would cost a fortune.
5: No, we cannot do that. They will not mind closeness. I have thought it all through. Besides, lots of the aunts and uncles are sponsors.
4: Sponsors would.
3: Oh,
4: Hello. Welcome to our home.
3: Bienvenidos, primos.
5: Maria. Bienvenidos.
4: Please, make yourself comfortable.
3: Bienvenidos.
4: Sponsors?
5: Yes, sponsors. They pledge to share the expense of the wedding so you don't have to bear the burden.
4: Well, that's nice.
5: I've spoken with them all. It will work out fine, but we can't add to their debt with hotel rooms.
4: Oh, okay. I understand.
3: Who covers the cost of the mental ward?
4: Hello. Welcome to our home.
3: Bienvenidos.
11: Hola, ¿cómo está? Oye, por cierto, estamos...

0: So, it sounds like it turned out pretty well after all.
1: Yeah, once the pressure was off, it was kind of a blast.
2: Our cousins were actually lots of fun.
3: I miss everybody already.
0: And did your grandmother leave too?
3: No, she's going to stay a couple more weeks.
0: Oh, but what happened to Rodrigo? He must have been heartbroken.
2: Well, he looked sad, but actually, Abuelita said that our cousin Maria would be more than happy to comfort him when he got home.
0: One of the advantages of a large family, I guess.
1: Anyway, we've got to get back. There's still a lot of cleanup to do, which will probably be my job, of course.
2: Yeah, right.
0: Well, thanks for stopping by to fill me in. And if you get the chance, I'd love to meet Abuelita before she leaves.
2: Okay, we'll tell her. Bye.
3: Vaya con Dios.
0: Vaya con Dios to you.
4: Whether your family lives in the same house, the same town, or all around the globe, it's important to remember how much of a blessing they really are and to thank God for them. 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Or maybe you had a family reunion that turned into a disaster? 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Our cast included Amanda True, Lucky Weeding, Mark Evan Jackson, and Zach Callison. And I'm Chris, hoping you'll join us again next time for more, ready for this? Aventuras en Odisea. Hey, not bad.
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9: 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On hillsides, at tables, in boats, along roads. 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And still, God is near, still speaking through His Word, still faithful in the little moments you almost miss. 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A conversation, a laugh, a prayer. God is not waiting for life to get less messy before He meets with you. He already knows your address. 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
20: With SRN News, I'm Bob Agnew in Washington. Federal prosecutors say multiple election fraud investigations are now underway in California as officials continue counting ballots from this week's primaries.
21: The assistant U.S. attorney for Los Angeles, Bill Asaley, says his office has opened multiple election fraud investigations and sent a prosecutor to Los Angeles County's vote counting center. A spokesman for the county's registrar said an assistant U.S. attorney was given an overview of the public observation program and participated in a walkthrough of the ballot processing operations, something he described as routine. The developments came as President Trump repeated claims of mass fraud over the drawn out vote count from California's Tuesday primary. I'm Jennifer King.
20: New polling is raising questions now about the Democratic outlook in Maine's Senate race. We get an update from correspondent Willie Nelson.
22: Democrats are facing new concerns in Maine's Senate race, as recent polling suggests their nominee's lead over Republican Senator Susan Collins may be narrowing. The latest survey shows the race tightening after weeks of scrutiny surrounding the Democratic candidate. The numbers are fueling questions about whether voters are reconsidering their support as additional reports and allegations continue to draw attention. Willie Nelson, Los Angeles.
20: Critics of Republican Senator Susan Collins argue that she's been in office too long, despite her moderate image that's got her elected time and time again in the state of Maine. Democrat challenger Graham Plattner faces a series of personal controversies. The remaining 360 Minutes stars say they're staying on at CBS for now.
23: Executive producer Tanya Simon was fired. So were correspondents Sharon Alfonsi, Cecilia Vega, and this week's Scott Pelley. It leaves the show with three reporters.
24: I'm Bill Whitaker.
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26: I'm Leslie Stahl.
23: In a memo to fellow staff obtained by the AP, Stahl, Whitaker, and Wertheim expressed anger over...
20: And that is Ed Donahue reporting.
27: Today's good news verse from your Network of Praise is Romans 8:26. Likewise, the Spirit helps us in our weakness, for we do not know what to pray for as we ought. 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
16: 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Isaiah 40:31, but those who hope in the Lord will renew their strength. 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They will run and not grow weary. They will walk and not be faint.
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0: Welcome to the pond, where laughter and learning go together like clouds and rain.
1: But not so dreary, of course.
0: Today on the pond, we hear the story of the very first time young Caroline visited the pond, and she plants a mysterious kiss on Tony the Frog.
2: I didn't get kissed. She's back home right now saying, boy, the frogs taste good down at the pond.
0: A little later, the big salmon run hits the pond, but one of the fish decides to stick around.
2: I think he's running from the draft.
1: There is no draft.
2: The Canadian draft.
1: There is no Canadian draft.
0: Don't miss all the excitement coming up.

0: When God created life, He made each and every one of us unique. And it appears He even had some fun. Some of us are smart, others funny, some of us are downright silly. We're all so different. And it's certainly that way at the pond, where today's story takes place.
1: What'd you find out?
2: Nothing.
0: You see, on this day, something special happened.
1: I thought you were gonna find out.
2: I tried. I hopped about a half mile. Then I started to dry out, and I came back.
1: Scary,
3: said Bill the Duck.
2: You're telling me,
3: replied Tony the Frog.
1: I suppose I could fly over there, but I'm on cold medication and really shouldn't be flying.
2: Of course not.
1: And I shouldn't operate heavy machinery, according to the label here.
2: You ever operate heavy machinery in the past?
1: No.
2: Well, don't start now.
0: On this very day, a human family moved about a mile away. There were people for the first time since anybody at this pond had been around. Even the resident alligator Methuselah.
4: My grandfather used to tell me about them. Wonderful creatures of God, these humans. Funny looking, the way they walk. Horrible swimmers. That's all I remember him telling me.
5: Yeah, but they framed us! Framed us! I can't believe them,
0: said Floyd the Turtle.
2: I think you mean named us. Adam, the first human, named us.
5: Oh, that's not so bad.
0: And so, the creatures of the pond wondered and speculated and guessed. What will their human neighbor be like?
5: I hear humans are very tart. Very tart.
2: Smart?
5: Oh, yeah.
2: Humans are very smart.
5: I get it now.
0: The creatures were pretty excited about their neighbors down the road, and a little nervous.
6: I hope they're not afraid of me, or pick me up by my tail,
0: said the salamander, named Slick.
2: It's just a nickname. His real name is Lester.
6: Hey!
2: Shh!
0: But it wouldn't be long before the friends at the pond would meet the only human in the small family down the trail willing to brave the wilderness and find the pond. It was young Caroline, 8 years old. And when she came by for the first time, they did what they always do when someone new enters their area.
2: To the water!
0: They ran, jumped, and slithered for cover. And Caroline was none the wiser. By the time she came around the brush, they were gone. She circled this new discovery.
7: Oh, cool. A pond.
0: Caroline stared deep into the body of water.
7: I love ponds.
0: And without warning, she reached in and grabbed Tony the Frog. It was a frightening moment. He tried to squirm.
7: Hi, Froggy.
0: Tony looked into the young girl's eyes. She didn't appear dangerous in any way. Suddenly, he felt safe. But then, she did it. She kissed him. Then, she stared for a moment and gently tossed him back into the water. And without another word, Caroline whistled off.
2: Did you see what she did to me? It's not funny,
0: said Tony the Frog, traumatized by the experience.
5: She kissed you,
0: said Floyd the Turtle.
2: She tasted me.
5: Hardly. It was a kiss. She likes you.
2: She called me Froggy.
0: As you can hear, Tony was very upset. Floyd was just confused.
5: She seemed very happy to see you. Does she know you from somewhere?
2: She doesn't know me from Moses.
5: That seems silly. Moses had a beard and was 80 years old.
2: It's a figure of speech.
4: Hey, everybody. Anybody see her?
2: She bit my ear off.
1: He kissed you.
4: You got kissed? Nobody ever kisses me.
2: I didn't get kissed. She's back home right now saying, boy, the frogs taste good down at the pond.
0: For days, the creatures at the pond discussed this human and whether she was kissing or tasting Tony.
2: She had one hand on me, one hand on the garlic salt.
0: Then, one day,
1: to the water!
0: She returned, and just like last time, she circled the pond, staring deep into it.
7: Come here, Froggy, Froggy, Froggy.
0: And once again, she reached into the pond and pulled out Tony.
7: Hi, Froggy.
0: Tony didn't say a word.
7: Are you my Prince Charming?
0: And, just as before, she planted a big kiss on Tony's cheek. Tony was unable to contain himself.
2: Yuck!
0: Caroline was stunned.
7: Hey, frogs don't say yuck. They say ribbit.
2: Not when they've been smooched. Why did you do that?
7: Well, I wanted to see if you were my Prince Charming.
2: Are you crazy? Do I look like a Prince Charming?
7: If you kiss the right frog, they turn into your Prince Charming.
2: They do.
7: That's what I heard.
8: I don't think they do. I've been a frog for a long time, and I don't know of any relatives who became Prince Charmings.
7: Then how can I find my Prince Charming?
8: Why do you need one?
7: I just always wanted one. Aren't you supposed to want one?
8: What would you do with a Prince Charming?
7: Well, I never thought about that.
5: Plus, it takes forever for the plums to go bad.
7: Huh?
5: I had a great uncle who was a prune farmer, and he didn't like it one bit.
1: Floyd, she wants a Prince Charming, not prune farming. Very different.
5: You sure?
1: Positive.
3: By this time, all the creatures in the pond felt safe coming out to greet Caroline.
1: Now, Caroline, you realize you'd have to feed a Prince Charming.
7: I would?
1: Oh, sure.
2: Plus, they'd need a place to sleep. You'd lose your room.
6: And you'd have to clean up after them.
1: No time to play. Just clean, clean, clean.
7: I don't like that very much.
4: Caroline, if you don't mind my asking, what's the real reason you want a Prince Charming?
7: Well, I don't know anyone with a Prince Charming. If I had one, everyone would think I was very, very special.
2: You're telling me that with those big blue eyes, you're not special?
7: Well, there are lots of people with blue eyes.
4: Caroline, you're a human. There's no creature more special than that.
7: Why is that?
2: Opposable thumbs.
7: What?
2: The things I could do if I had opposable thumbs.
4: Never mind him. Yes, you have hands with thumbs that help you grab things. That's great. But you're special because God made you in His image.
7: So you don't think I need a Prince Charming?
2: I could build a deck over the pond.
4: Not at all. Each individual is unique, yet each made in the image of God. That's pretty special.
7: Thank you.
4: Methuselah. My name is Methuselah.
7: Methuselah.
1: And I'm Bill.
5: I'm Floyd.
2: I could learn to shoot pool.
1: That's Tony.
7: It's nice meeting you all. I have to go home now. I just had time to kiss one frog. Will you be here tomorrow?
4: We're here every day.
7: I'll see you guys later then.
4: It was nice to meet you, Caroline.
6: Bye!
1: Come back soon!
7: Bye, see ya.
6: See you later!
7: Bye!
2: I could finally get that computer my grandmother sent me out of the box. If only I had opposable thumbs.
9: Some have pads, some have paws, some have fins, and some have claws.

0: We interrupt this episode of The Pond to bring you late-breaking news from thousands of years ago. We have a special report from the city of Jericho somewhere around the year 1400 BC, give or take a few centuries. Correspondent Gary Mittelberg is there now. Gary, tell us what's happening.
1: I'm here outside the walls of Jericho, where thousands of Israelites have surrounded the Great Wall.
0: Are they firing upon it?
1: No, they're marching around it.
0: Are the people in a panic?
1: Well, no. They're kind of milling about. I don't think they're...

0: It's extremely thick and strong as any rock. I actually rammed it in my SUV and didn't so much as dent it.
1: You're driving your SUV in the year 1400 BC, give or take a few centuries?
0: Well, it's hot here, and it's the only thing around with decent air conditioning. Uh-oh, the yelling's begun.
1: What does that mean?
0: That's what God told them to do, and then the plan is he'll bring the wall down.
1: Well, that seems kind of... What's that?
0: Cracks! The wall is... She's coming down! I've got to get my car out of here.
1: Gary, are you there? Gary. Well, hopefully we'll hear from Gary a little later. This has been a special report, late breaking news from history. Hey, what's that noise?
2: I think it's coming from your fridge there. You might want to give it a kick.
1: Yeah, much better.
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9: It was a magical day at the pond.
10: Hurry, get the lawn chairs!
9: The creatures had waited all year for this very day. Bill the Duck flew downstream to make sure they were coming.
11: He should be here any time with the news,
9: said Methuselah, the alligator.
12: I brought juice boxes, just like you asked,
9: said Floyd, the turtle.
12: But unfortunately, I put them on my back and I can't reach them, so I'm in need of a little help here.
10: I got you covered,
9: said Tony, the frog, as he lifted the juice boxes off Floyd's shell.
10: Hey, what kind of juice boxes are these? Carrot, potato, spinach.
12: They're vegetable juice boxes, just what you asked for.
10: Not vegetable juice boxes, fruit juice boxes.
12: Oh, fruit, vegetable, pretty much the same to me.
11: Look at it this way, Tony. You can drink your juice box and get your greens.
10: The spinach is for you, my friend. I'll try the carrot, I guess.
12: You know, I almost got the meat juice boxes. They had beef, chicken, and liver on special.
9: And with all the excitement over juice boxes...
11: Did they have hamburger juice boxes? I could go for that right now.
9: They nearly forgot what all the excitement was about to begin with until Bill the Duck flew in.
13: They're coming!
12: All right!
11: How exciting.
10: Yeah. Ooh, finally!
12: Is avocado a fruit or vegetable? I got that one, too.
9: They opened their vegetable boxes.
10: Oh, boy.
9: Sat back in their chairs and waited in anticipation. Everyone sat very still. Suddenly, the first one landed and shot on by.
11: Well done.
10: Bravo!
9: It was that time of year when the salmon run heads upstream into the pond and upstream some more.
12: All right!
10: Woo-hoo! Yeah!
9: They watched for hours and hours. It was a truly spectacular day.
12: Yay! Yeah!
9: But then something odd happened as the run was winding down.
13: Hey! Hey! Wait a minute!
11: What's wrong, Bill?
13: I saw one salmon dive in, but he didn't jump back out.
10: Impossible. They always come back out. As sure as there's a bad wheel on every shopping cart, salmon always keep going upstream.
13: No, I think he stopped.
12: Maybe he jumped so fast you didn't see him,
9: suggested Floyd, the turtle.
13: I don't think so.
10: But salmon never stop. Never, ever, unless...
9: said Tony, the frog.
13: You don't think...
12: That he got a phone call and pulled over to take it?
13: That he's injured.
12: Oh.
11: I'm gonna go under and see if he's okay.
10: Good idea.
9: And so Methuselah searched for the mysterious fish who vanished.

0: question of the pond, but apparently didn't come out. It wasn't long before he reappeared, with Christopher, the salmon, by his side.
1: I'm sorry to have scared you guys. You can go back to your homes now.
2: Wait a minute. Are you going upstream or what?
1: No, thanks.
3: You need some help? A push?
1: No, thanks.
2: A ride?
1: I'm not going upstream. I don't want to go. I'm staying here. I like it. It's a nice pond.
4: You're staying?
1: What kind of restaurants you have around here?
0: Asked Christopher, the salmon.
2: I like fast food. Methuselah's more into finer dining. You like Italian? We got Italian.
3: Now you're in my territory. There's a pizza place on the corner with the thickest...
5: Wait a minute, Christopher. Are you serious? You can't stay here.
1: Why not?
5: You're a salmon. You're supposed to go upstream and spawn so more salmon can be born into this world.
1: Oh, yeah, that. No, thanks. Besides, you're a duck. Why aren't you south?
5: I have glasses.
1: So?
5: So when I fly south, I get lots of bugs stuck to my lenses. I'd have to land every couple of minutes and clean them off.
1: I'm sorry to hear that.
4: Why aren't you going upstream?
1: Why should I? You know, I've been hearing about this run my whole life. It's all I learned about in school. Can't wait for the run. Are you going to be in this year's run? What are you wearing to the run? Well, it's not all that it's cracked up to be.
3: Really? It's starting to sound more and more fun to me.
1: Then you go upstream. You spawn.
3: Frogs don't spawn, or I would, I think.
5: But if you don't swim upstream, Christopher, what are you going to do?
1: Well, look for a job, I guess. Buy a barbecue. Find a good church. Lots to do, guys. See you later.
0: And with that, Christopher the salmon was off to find a job and get a barbecue and look for a church.
2: Wow.
3: That's really strange, I gotta tell you.
5: I can't believe a salmon wouldn't want to swim upstream.
2: You think he's staying for the food?
4: It's more than that. Salmons instinctively swim upstream. He started, then stopped. Something's wrong.
3: What would make a salmon not swim upstream?
5: Maybe if he saw a seafood restaurant at the top.
3: That would do it.
4: I'm worried about the little fella.
3: What's to worry about? This is a great place to live.
2: I wonder what kind of neighbor he'll be. I wonder if he likes to play dodgeball.
5: Salmon stay underwater pretty much. There'd be no way to hit him, you know?
2: I should try that method.
4: Maybe he would make a great neighbor, but that's not the issue here. Christopher isn't staying because he likes the pond. There's something wrong. We need to help him work out whatever problem this is so he can move on with his life.
3: Maybe he just needs cheering up.
5: That's a good idea. Cheering up. Yeah, we'll have to just cheer him up.
0: And so the creatures at the pond each thought of ways to help cheer up Christopher.
1: Come in.
5: It's me, Bill. I brought you some cookies.
1: They're kind of soggy.
5: Yeah, well, we are underwater.
1: How long can a duck stay underwater?
5: Not very long. Hang on. Anyway, they're chocolate chip, my grandmother's recipe.
1: Thanks. This makes me want to stay even more. You guys are great neighbors.
5: Thanks.
0: And just that quickly, the plan was backfiring. He was so pleased with his new neighbors.
1: Hello, Mr. Contractor? I'm thinking of building a large new home in the pond, and I would like to get a few estimates on cost.
0: It looked as if he might stay forever.
1: Hi, I'm calling about your schools in this neighborhood. Want to make sure someday when I get married and have kids that this is the right location, know what I mean?
0: The pond locals gathered together again to map out a strategy.
3: We gotta scare him out.
4: No, no, that would be wrong.
2: I kinda like the guy. Why don't we let him stay?
5: Because we believe he doesn't really want to stay.
2: We do?
5: Yes.
2: When did we decide that?
5: A little earlier in the story.
2: Oh, sorry. Go ahead.
5: I personally think we need to not be good neighbors. Then he won't want to stay.
4: That would be wrong. We can't mistreat him.
3: Well, what do you suggest we do?
4: Give him time.
0: And that's exactly what they did. They gave Christopher time. A little.
3: I can't take this anymore. How long's it been?
5: 10 seconds.
3: I'm going over there.
0: But before he had a chance...
1: Hey, gang, what's up?
0: Christopher came to them.
1: You guys have any idea how to pour a foundation underwater?
5: Nope.
3: The hot pot is getting it level.
2: How do you get it to dry?
0: About then, the mailman arrived.
6: I have a letter here for a Christopher.
5: Wow, mail for you already.
1: Impossible. Nobody knows I'm here.
2: I know you're here.
1: Gotta go. See ya.
3: Hey, wait. You've got a letter.
1: I don't want it. Send it back. Undeliverable.
6: But I already delivered it.
1: No forwarding address.
6: Here, take it. I got a route to deal with.
0: Christopher took the letter and handed it to Bill.
1: You take it. Have a nice day. Nice knowing you all. I have some packing to do.
0: And off he went.
4: Now that's odd.
3: Seems to be this guy's identity.
2: What do you think's the matter?
3: I think he's running from the draft.
5: There is no draft.
3: The Canadian draft.
5: There is no Canadian draft.
3: What's wrong with this world? Aren't there any drafts left?
2: There's the NFL draft.
3: And he's running from that.
4: This letter is an apology. Someone asking for Christopher's forgiveness.
0: Wow.
3: This might solve his problem.
0: And so they went to see Christopher, who was busy packing his things.
1: Come in.
5: Hey, Christopher.
1: Hi, Bill, Methuselah, Floyd, Tony.
4: Greetings.
2: Hi, Christopher.
3: Hey, nice digs you got here.
1: Don't mind me. I'm just packing my things. Don't try to stop me. Could you hand me that bottled water, please?
2: Sure.
4: I have good news for you, Christopher. That letter was an apology.
1: I don't want to hear it. Please tell me no more.
4: You don't understand. They were asking for your forgiveness.
1: No! Why did you tell me that?
3: You didn't want to know?
1: Of course not. Now I have to forgive them.
5: Is that so bad?
1: I didn't want to forgive them. Don't you understand?
4: But Ephesians 4:32 says...
1: No! Don't tell me! Once I know, I have to do it!
2: Is that true? So if nobody had told me about chores...
4: It's not true. Ephesians 4:32 says, "Be kind and compassionate to one another, forgiving each other, just as in Christ God forgave you." It does not say forgiving each other if you know about it.
1: Oh, boy.
4: Forgiveness also feels good.
1: It does?
5: Oh, big time. When I forgave my brother for eating my cheeseburger, I felt a lot better. I was hungry still, mind you, but it feels good to not be angry. Although, it feels really good to not be angry or hungry.
2: How about when you're not hungry, not angry, and not bored?
5: That's the best.
3: Christopher, what did this guy do to you anyway?
1: He cheated on an exam using my answers, got me in trouble. And we fish travel in schools, you know. So if you get in trouble in school, that's everything.
3: I understand.
1: And when I found out he was heading up the same stream, I said, no way, I'm not going. I know he's gonna ask for forgiveness, and I don't want to give it.
5: So are you gonna forgive him?
1: Well, if God says I should, then I will. I mean, I do.
4: How's it feel?
1: Hey, pretty good. I like this forgiveness stuff.
0: And so Christopher continued to pack his things. But he no longer ran from his troubles. He swam straight upstream to join the rest of the salmon. And he forgave his friend.

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2: If you ever want to get something done.
0: Big Mouth Bass.
3: Why would I find her? I'd rather go find the measles.
0: Alligator Hunter.
4: Ah!
3: What?
4: My popcorn's gone!
5: Where's Methuselah?
0: The Little Thing.
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10: There is something about a checkout line. Nobody really wants to be there, but there you are, waiting with groceries, a tired brain, and maybe a quiet prayer that this week stretches farther than it looks like it will. Life can feel like that sometimes. A little crowded, a little expensive, a little heavier than expected.
11: That's one reason your network of praise matters. In the middle of regular life, it keeps pointing people back to Jesus with truth and hope. Not just when life feels easy, on the tight weeks too, when someone needs peace more than productivity. And it stays here because people choose to help carry it, because they know what it means to hear the right reminder at the right moment. So whether somebody's driving home worn out, standing in a long line, or trying to hold it together one more day, the encouragement is still here, supported by people who believe hope should stay within reach. Your network of praise, reaching families, changing lives.
7: Who's got the worship?
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15: Parents, if you're at the end of your rope, the next few minutes will be for you. This is Parenting Today's Teens with Mark Gregson. Mark is the founder and executive director of Heartlight Ministries, a residential counseling program for teens. Courtney LaFleur is here as well, a licensed professional counselor. And Mark, we're going to talk about some encouragement for parents today.
16: Yeah, you know, the world I live in is packed with parents and grandparents who are at the end of their rope. They don't know what to do. Their marriages are struggling. Their teens are out of control. And they live in a world of frustration because they can't handle what's been thrown at them. It's a tough place to be. And a harder place as time passes, and a much harder place if they don't take the steps to get out of that rut. This is a family issue, and everyone in the family has to be considered when determining the right course of action to take. So let's talk about what parents can do when they feel like they're at the end of their rope.
15: All right, we'll get started in just a moment with Mark and Courtney, who also will talk with Caden, a young man who came from a family that was just filled with tragedy. We'll learn about that story and how God has healed. That's ahead on Parenting Today's Teens. And Mark has created a workbook for parents called Developing Rules and Consequences. It gives you the tools and encouragement you need to stick to the rules and consequences you put in place for your teens. So it's free. Get a copy of ParentingTodaysTeens.org. Let's get into this important topic, Mark. What do you mean when you say parents are at the end of their rope?
16: Well, you know, I think they're scared. I mean, they don't sleep. They don't feel like anything's working. And a defeatist mindset enters, and which only piles on to the anxiety they feel, which is really a fear of the unknown and what's down the road. And this can look like teens who reject their parents' teaching and their biblical values. They begin experimenting, become anxious or depressed, self-medicate, ignore directives, are disrespectful, they lie, they're bullying people, and they're failing in school. Anything other than what a mom or dad would want for their teen. And so they're just going, I don't know what to do anymore. I don't feel like I can hold on. There's no more rope for me to grab a hold of. They're at the end of their rope.
15: Well, Courtney, it's great to have you here as well. What can parents and grandparents do?
12: I'll steal some of Mark's words for this one, says this all the time, but we've got to remember that all behavior is goal-oriented. So whatever it is you're seeing as this big issue that has you at the end of your rope here isn't actually the issue. The failing grades aren't the problem. The substance use isn't the problem. The eating disorder isn't the problem. It's everything going on in their head and in their heart that's showing up in this way. So we've got to be aware of that so that we don't spend so much time trying to treat the symptoms and we're getting to the root of the problem. Well, that's not to say that we also don't treat the symptoms. We do need to do that or else we'll never get to the root. But just knowing that there's more to it to that, even if your kid stops smoking weed every day, if they haven't dealt with the depression or the anxiety that's underneath it all, then it's just going to show up in some other negative behavior.
16: Okay, you know, and let me, you know, would you agree with this, that if we just stop a kid smoking weed, let's say they're doing that, and we Velcro them to the wall, duct tape them to a pole or something, that everything's solved?
12: Yeah, I think that's what parents want. I think that's what we wish were true, because then we don't have to look at something deeper, something that could be scarier or harder to control. If we could just put out this fire, then, you know, we can let everything burn down over here as long as we don't see it.
16: Well, true. And what we're really doing is fueling the issues, because we're now keeping a child from resolving what they think, you know, they're trying to do, because the behavior is goal-oriented. But I go, sometimes just controlling the behavior doesn't do it.
12: Yeah.
16: I mean, you've got to tackle the other issues there.
12: So you've got to have some really honest conversations. You've got to be very open to hearing from your kid what's causing this, even if it's you, even if it's something within your family. You've got to welcome those conversations so that you can get to the root of what's going on. If that doesn't work, if they're not talking to you, you're going to have to employ your resources. You're going to have to look at your community and try to get help from whoever you can, whether it's a counselor, a grandparent, a friend, anybody that can come in and speak to your child in a way that you can't, or reach them in a way that you're not able to. You cannot let your pride get in the way of reaching out to those people.
16: Yeah.
15: All right. I've done all those things and it's not working. Now what do I do?
16: You know, I think we used to look at psychiatrists as a bunch of nut jobs that, you know, were just kind of whacked out and weren't connected with the world, because we looked at mental illness as that it's something that's separate. Okay, so kids today are dealing with more mental illness because of just the way the culture is. And there may be a time that we get medicine involved, that we go for a medical exam or take them to a psychiatrist and say, tell me what's going on. I know a lot of people that go, well, I'm never going to go to a psychiatrist because it means I'm a nut and they're all wacky people. And I go, well, you can, but that would be like, for me, if I have a headache, not taking an aspirin or a Tylenol. Why would I not want to treat the problem so it goes away, so I can figure out what the problem is? And so that may be one thing. The other thing may be, you know, change their environment a little bit. I know people that go, we've got to get out of here. We got to get out of this place. It's not working. It's not healthy for our kids. It's not healthy for our family. We've got to do something different.
12: I know a lot of parents who, especially the ones I talk to at Heartlight, they've tried all those things, the conversations, getting friends, getting family, even medication, and their child is so resistant to any type of help that they just end up spinning their wheels and they can't get anywhere different. And so speaking to those families in particular, that's where a place like Heartlight comes into play. And, you know, it doesn't even have to be Heartlight, but anywhere that you can get your kid out of that environment and kind of force some change on them. You can't really force anything in your home. There's only so many boundaries you can put up. Even getting a medication that can be helpful, you can't make your kid take it. And if it comes to it, you know, we're looking at a worst case scenario here. If your kid's unreachable, then you may have to make some decisions and get them out of your home to a place where people like us have a fresh start and a clean slate with your kid, and we can try to reach them.
16: Yeah, you know, and I think what happens when the families that I see that do bring their kids here, they're fearful of their kid's response. And I, you know, I don't know of a kid out there that goes, yeah, I can't wait to move to a place where I don't know anybody, you know, in East Texas. I don't know of anybody like that. But what happens is this, is the kids begin to thank us for their parents getting help. I'm not going to let a child's decisions or their feelings keep me from doing what I think is best to save their life? And I think that's how you have to look at it. And so to those parents that are at the point where they go, I can't tell my kid that, this is the time that you may need to bow up and say, hey, we're not living like this anymore. Something needs to be different. And we're going to get out of this hole that we've been living in. We're all at the end of our rope. We're all hanging on by a thread. And so that's where Heartlight or something like Heartlight comes into play. And my encouragement is to do something before you're not able to do anything.
15: Well, that brings up the next point. Heartlight is great for the teen. It's also great for the parent. And parents need to find help here, too.
16: Well, yeah. I mean, it's a family problem. I mean, as I said at the very beginning, it's a family issue. And either a family's missing something, they don't know how to do something, or they need to add some more parenting tools to their toolbox and so that they know what to do when a child is experiencing these difficult times. And so that's where we spend a lot of time with parents. Sometimes I think that our ministry is to parents, and we just house kids here.
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15: Well, I know you have more you can share with us, and you will coming up in a few moments, but you're also going to take time out to talk with Caden, one of the teens living in Heartlight who's been helped, and these conversations are always so great. So stay tuned for that, and also check out so many resources, many of them free, at parentingtodaysteens.org.
16: On the hardest days, parents sometimes feel like giving up, but no teen is a lost cause. 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
16: Caden, thank you so much for being a part of the program. You know, here's a question that I always ask everybody, because I think it's important for parents to know that kids do different things to get to Heartlight. What was going on in your life that got you here?
17: I would say I was a pretty angry little kid. I mean, I always took it out on somebody else. I mean, I never really thought it was, like, my fault. Like, I always thought it was somebody else. I always had an excuse for really anything. I mean, I really took it out on my little siblings a lot. I mean, it wasn't really much, but it was just like I would yell at them.
16: Yeah.
17: I would be yelling at my mom and dad. I was just an angry kid.
16: Why? Why do you think you were?
17: I feel like when I was little, there was a lot of things that I was just blamed for because I had a separate pair of parents, really, when I was young. And there was just a lot of trauma. I was kind of abused a lot.
16: Okay, wait, you say a second set of parents. What do you mean?
17: Well, I had my dad and my bio mom. My bio dad was very abusive, so he always took his anger out on me. So
16: oh, wow.
17: That kind of carried on later once he passed away. Yeah, and I always just took it out on everybody else because I don't know why. I just always had a like fire inside my body.
16: Do you think that's because of what you saw? What you saw in him dealing with life? That you picked it up and were doing the exact same thing?
17: Yeah, I just didn't know how to deal with it. Just took it out.
16: Wow. Okay, so then you said second family. Then what happens? Your mom remarries?
17: Well, my bio mom also got killed, but...
16: Wait, your dad died and then your mom got killed? Tell me about that real quick.
17: Really what happened is one night my little sister noticed that because they usually watched Walking Dead at night.
16: Yeah.
17: So she went downstairs because she heard two gunshots. So she asked to go, if they could turn down the TV. She went downstairs. They're both lying dead on the floor. And so it ended up my stepdad killed my bio mom committed suicide.
16: Wow. Wow.
18: Yeah. And how old are you when this happened?
17: I was 4 or 5.
18: Okay. Yeah. So pretty little.
17: Yeah. But luckily before that, my bio dad got divorced from my bio mom. So he was still in the picture. And he was actually dating my mom now.
16: Yeah.
17: And she's a really nice mom. I couldn't ask for any more.
16: Oh, cool.
17: Yeah.
16: Cool.
18: So you went to live with them after that full time?
17: Yeah.
18: Yeah.
17: It was.
18: But obviously a lot of the trauma spilled over into living with them and saw a lot of anger spill out there.
17: Yeah, I definitely could say it was a work of God that they kept all her stuff together and just plowed through it.
18: Mm-hmm.
17: Really raised me upright. I would say on both of our parts, there were some wrong things done. But, I mean, I feel like overall, the overall picture looked a lot better now than it did then.
18: Yeah.
16: What was going on that when they said, we got to do something? He needs to go to Heartlight. What kind of prompted that, I guess?
17: First, the anger, and it was really just stealing. Even though it might have been little things, it was just, you know, stealing little things that could end up. It gets bigger. Like, you might end up stealing from stores. Stealing from stores might end up, you know, stealing the wrong thing. Like, it just introduces you into just drugs, and alcohol, all of that. It just always has a way of finding you when you get into that cycle.
16: Was that a part of what you were doing?
17: It was probably one of the leading up things.
16: Yeah.
17: Like, it was probably just probably the next chapter of life that might have happened, but really.
18: So your parents were like, we're not getting there. We're intervening before it gets to that point.
17: Yeah.
18: Yeah.
16: I mean, when they said, okay, we're going to do something, what was your response?
17: I mean, I was so sick and tired of my parents. I was like, thank God, I'm not here anymore.
16: Wow.
17: Yeah.
16: Wow. Okay, so you get to Heartlight, and how the relationships go in the house?
17: Really, I never really talked to them on phone calls. Like, I never really responded. Most of the time, it was just like 10 minutes, never really talked.
16: Your parents, yeah.
17: Yeah. Residents, I mean, I would always say I was just a little kid. I always got on their nerves.
18: Because you're a bit younger than some of the other residents. You're one of the younger residents here. So you felt like you were mostly just getting on their nerves, trying to relate to them and things like that. Was that hard for you?
17: I mean, yeah, for sure. They're a lot older. I couldn't really relate to them on, like, really anything. And I also just had bad habits of just talking. I was a motor mouth when I was young, so I mean, never stopped talking. Yeah, I feel like that was also one of the reasons.
16: Wow. Okay, so you meet with a counselor, you go to group meetings, and like we have here, what was the thing that you uncovered about yourself? What did you find out about yourself that you didn't know?
17: Probably say that I always kept, like, my secrets in the dark. Like, I never really thought about them. I just always try to forget about them.
16: Yeah.
17: I feel like I've learned a lot about them and how it's, like, carried on to my life now.
16: Yeah.
17: Like, my stepdad was always taking out his anger on me. That's why I took my anger out on other people.
16: Yeah.
17: Just because I didn't know how to really deal with that. Just that's the way my brain was just wired when I was young.
16: Wow.
17: And I feel like being at Heartlight, it just helps you cut those wires and, like, wire it a little bit better than it was.
16: Yeah. So, I mean, when did you start realizing that? Because I think you came as a little kid, but you're not a little kid anymore. I mean, you can see the growth and how you've changed. And you can see that. What would you say is the number one thing that you see in yourself that I'm coming alive or I see a new part of me that I haven't seen, or my relationship with my family's great now? I mean, what is it that you see?
17: Well, one of the biggest parts is that my little siblings, now every single time they see me, it's just like, you can see that they're overjoyed to see me.
16: That they miss you?
17: Yeah.
16: A lot.
17: Mm-hmm.
16: Do you miss them a lot?
17: Yeah, for sure.
16: Yeah. And you're going home soon?
17: Yeah.
16: What do you think is going to be the biggest challenge when you go home?
17: School. I mean, I feel like get a degree from high school. I'll go to college, get a music degree, like make my own songs, because that's what I've been doing since like I was very little.
16: Wow. Play guitar or anything?
17: Yeah, guitar, drums.
16: Oh, wow.
17: A little bit of trombone.
16: Yeah.
17: Yeah.
18: So kind of going back a little bit, the anger that you said you had that kind of spilled out into everything else, I would imagine, my guess is that there's probably still some anger there at, mm-hmm. you know, different things in your life, circumstances or things that have happened. How do you deal with that now?
17: I mean, I would definitely say music is a big part of it.
18: Mm-hmm.
17: Listening to songs not only just numbs it, but also at the same time, I feel like it picks away at it just a little bit.
18: Okay.
17: And just like throws it away, and it just eats away at it, at like the anger, and just kind of not like get rid of it, but it just helps me acknowledge how to deal with it.
18: So it's that you've found ways that work for you to yeah. express and cope with that. Can you verbalize that to like your family or friends now when you start to feel some of that anger or anxiety or whatever it might be in you?
17: Yeah, for sure. I mean, I always tell my mom and dad, it's like, this is like really getting on my nerves, or it's just, I need a break from this. Like, this is, I feel like I'm shutting down right now. Mm-hmm. It's just like, this isn't working out so well.
19: Mm-hmm. Wow.
17: Just a lot more communication.
19: Well, you know, you're far better than a lot of people.
17: Mm-hmm.
19: A lot of people carry stuff like that through their whole life, and they're miserable, and it's full of pain, and they're angry, and they take it out on other people, which creates anger in other people. I mean, and but you've done a wonderful, wonderful job. We're proud of you. You ought to be proud of yourself, and I know your parents are proud of you.
17: Yeah.
19: You love your parents?
17: Yeah, for sure.
19: Think they love you?
17: Yeah, I know that for sure.
19: Yeah, I know that too. So, hey, thank you for being a part of the program. This is it's good to hear your story about kind of your background and what led up to things and how well you've done.
17: Mm-hmm.
19: Thanks, man. Appreciate it.
15: Sure appreciate hearing these teens open up their hearts to Mark and Courtney. Mark, let's give parents a few more practical ways to hold on where they are at the end of their rope.
16: Yeah, and remember that, I mean, I think every program, every time we record, whatever we do, we're always looking for ways to go, okay, how do we pass on something? Let's just not tell good stories or give people an understanding of what's happened in the kids' world, but actually pass on something that we think works. And after 50 years of doing this, and Courtney's done it for like a month. No, not really. Not really. But I go, and she's done it enough that you begin to see patterns that if you just do some of these little things at work. And the first thing is this: look at yourself. Before you look at the speck in somebody else's eye, look at the log in your own. Are you a contributing factor to the inappropriate behavior that you see in your child? And are you doing something that's getting in the way of the relationship? And if you are, then identify that, admit it to your child, and say, I want a better relationship. I want to go to a different place. I don't want to remain in this mess right here. I think that's so important for the admission. If you never admit anything or admit that you're wrong or have done something wrong, then you will never hear those words out of your teen as well. Look at yourself.
18: Once you've done that and you've identified the thing you're doing wrong, because there probably is something for all of us, then you got to try something new. And if nothing's working, nothing that you've tried works, you have to get help quick. Things are going to escalate if nothing that you're doing is bringing your kid back to you. And what I've seen time and time again is that parents wait almost too late because they're too prideful to admit that they can't do it on their own. And that's a really, really hard thing to do, to be able to say, hey, this thing that I'm supposed to know how to do, parent my kid, I'm lost and I need help. And you have to. The pride that you feel or the need to be right or be capable of this is not worth the path that your child's going down. So you're going to have to put that aside and get some help.
16: Yeah. And I want you to hear that Courtney and I are not neglecting the fact that you have to manage behavior. You do have to manage behavior. I wrote a workbook called Developing Rules and Consequences. And I go, it's a part of developing structure in the home that encourages, you know, kids to pursue certain behaviors and discourage other behaviors. And then what I do is participate in it as discipline, which is helping a kid get to where they want to go and keeping them from where they don't want to end up. But the whole point of it is helping them get to a good place, stop the behavior that's detracting from the real issue so that we can deal with those real issues. And so by all means, develop the relationship, develop the structure, and make sure that you're continuing to pursue, you know, looking at the issues that are driving the behavior.
18: At the end of the day, you have to do what needs to be done, even if your kid ends up hating you for it. Oh. And so
12: that's the biggest fear, I think, for a lot of parents, is that they'll lose the relationship if they hold that hard line. But sometimes that's worth it. It's worth it for your kid to hate you if it means that you're saving their life. So yeah, you got to take the car away if they're going to drive drunk and hurt themselves or somebody else, or you have to kick them out of your home if it means that's the only way that they grow up and figure things out on your own. So figure out what it is that is worth sacrificing that relationship and then act on it.
15: Courtney, we want to do better as parents. So what should we be asking ourselves?
12: I've talked a lot about pride getting in the way in these moments. And so really, I just want parents to reflect on what it is about themselves that would stop them from asking for help when they know they need it.
15: Very helpful. Thank you, Mark. Thank you, Courtney. And Mark, your final words are always so very powerful. I urge our listeners to stay with us now as we wrap up the program. So go ahead.
16: Hey, moms and dads, and some of you grandparents also, if you're at the end of your rope right now, good. That means you're still holding on. But here's the thing about ropes. They have a purpose. They're not just for giving you something to hang on when life gets tough. They're something you use to pull people up, to tie things together, and to keep things from falling apart. So don't let go. Get help from someone you trust and do what needs to be done, even if your teen pushes back really hard. The behavior you're seeing right now isn't the whole story. There's always something deeper going on underneath. Your job is to care enough to find out what that is. Hang on, Mom. Hang on, Dad. Hang on, all you grandparents. What feels like the end might just be the beginning of something really good.
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22: Every day, millions of people search for meaning, purpose, and unconditional love. What they don't realize is that God has already written them the ultimate love letter in the Bible. In it, he says, God so loved the world that he gave his one and only Son, that whoever believes in him shall not perish but have eternal life. You see, God's love isn't based on your performance or your past. It's based on his perfect, loving character. While we were still sinners, Christ died for us. That's love without conditions. Jesus took your place on the cross, bearing the punishment you deserved, so that you can receive the forgiveness you could never earn. Have you opened God's love letter to you? Have you accepted his gift of eternal life? 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That's 888-633-3446.
23: You can learn a lot from the way a mom says your name. There's comfort in it, warning in it, love in it. Sometimes all at once. Moms have a language all their own. They can say, text me when you get there, and mean, I love you. Be careful, and I won't sleep until I hear from you. They know when something's wrong. They know how to carry a family in prayer, hold things together when life gets messy, and keep loving through seasons that are beautiful, complicated, or just plain hard. It shows up in a phone call, a meal, a well-timed question, or just the steady way a mom keeps showing up. That kind of love is strong, and in so many ways, it reflects the heart of God. Patient, faithful, and near. 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A little encouragement for moms. 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
25: With SRN News, I'm Bob Agnew in Washington. President Trump on Friday pushed back on inflation concerns. Driven by a strong jobs report, he told reporters the economy is headed in the right direction.
26: We have good everything, good numbers, but the job numbers just came out and they were fantastic, far better than even anticipated. They anticipated pretty good, but they had no idea it was going to be that. And unfortunately, we're in a world where for the last 15 years or so, when you have good numbers, the market goes down. When you have bad numbers, the market goes up because too much emphasis is placed on inflation.
25: Election results in California raising new questions now about the state's latest redistricting efforts.
27: California Democrats are facing an unexpected challenge in a congressional district redrawn under Governor Gavin Newsom's Proposition 50. With much of the vote counted, an independent candidate is leading the race, while a Republican currently holds second place. The results are raising questions about whether a redistricting effort intended to benefit Democrats may have backfired. Willie Nelson, Los Angeles.
25: The U.S. Treasury Department is warning banks about the risks of serving people who are living in the country illegally. More on that from Haya Panjwani.
28: It's part of the Trump administration's efforts to tighten immigration controls. The Financial Crimes Enforcement Network, or FinCEN, issued guidance following an executive order by President Trump in May. That order requires banks to scrutinize customers' citizenship more closely, but it is less aggressive than initially expected, since it doesn't mandate collecting citizenship information. Treasury Secretary Scott Bessent emphasized preventing illegal aliens from exploiting financial institutions. Banks are pushed to watch for red flags like identity theft and payroll fraud. Haya Panjwani, Washington.
25: And this is SRN News.
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Good morning. Saturday, mid-morning, kicked off here on your network of praise. I'm Amy, and that was Torrin Wells' Until Grace. Now it's Jeremy Rosado. Encouragement to keep holding on.

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4: Cranking up for 90 seconds with a preacher in the patch. Oriole patch, that is. Well, it all happened 43 years ago. I had hurt my back lifting on an oil field job. The result was sciatic nerve pain down my right leg. The doctor said, we will do a myelogram test, which is done by injecting dye around your spinal cord, revealing nerve problems. The doctor then said, after the test, stayed laying down for 24 hours. Don't sit up or your head will painfully pound. But unfortunately, I was a tough oil field guy and I blew the doc off and went to my brother's wedding. But then, wham, pain, severe headaches. I should have listened. The Bible says that if sin takes you to hell, you will be in eternal torment, a place of no mercy, only weeping and gnashing of the teeth. But the Bible gives good news. All who hear the words of Jesus Christ, the Son of God, believing in Him, has everlasting life and shall not be condemned, bypassing death for life, saved from wrath through Christ. This is Ron Ebbett. To the Cross Ministries, write me, Box 2020, Williston, North Dakota.
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How good it is to praise, says Chris Tomlin on Your Network of Praise. And we will take a moment. Thank you, God, for the rain. Well, most of it we've enjoyed, but we sure know that those plants have, those seedlings, those saplings reach all across to YNOP land. Lots of crops. Now it's We the Kingdom with Bear Reinhart, Child of Love.

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That is Phil Wickham on your network of praise, the Jesus Way. And you dads, we're just encouraging you, so many of you like Phil, wonderful dads using your own personality like Phil, who, have you seen him on the skate park with his kids, by the way? Well, whether you can skate like Phil or not, just keep using of your personality, how God's made you uniquely to love and interact with those kids. It's always fun to watch as a mom. Now Hillsong United, good grace.

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1: Did the people named in the Bible really exist? 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
0: 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Welcome. I'm gonna set my world on fire. 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

Your network of praise. Loving that one. How about you? It's Sidewalk Prophet's latest Father Let It Be. And For the Good is a great way to segue now to Riley Clemens.

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3: Your network of praise, making our way through Saturday morning music, nigh upon the land and the book, around the corner at 11, Charlie Dyer with a great devotional, and some advancements in medicine out of Israel, well, in the area of bone health. Did you know that when you are putting some stress, pressure, or movement, well, your bones are moving, they emit little vibrating sounds or sounds due to vibration that scientists now realize they can hear with the help of some devices to check for early signs of problems or osteoporosis in bones long before noticeable symptoms are felt. That is so cool of our God and of how He's made us to develop and learn. Mercy me now. Make it well. Make it well.

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3: With SRN News, I'm Bob Agnew in Washington. Israeli airstrikes on South Lebanon have killed 9 people, including 3 Lebanese military members. Meanwhile, Iran has fired ballistic missiles and drones toward Bahrain and Kuwait. The U.S. said it intercepted several that were aimed at Gulf allies in the Strait of Hormuz. President Trump gave a speech and met with farmers in Wisconsin this week.
4: We love the farmers. We love everything about your state.
5: The president described the Republican Party as the only option for farmers.
4: As president, I fought for the American farmer like no one has ever fought before. Nobody's, like I'm up here today, I don't need this. I got elected. I'm here because I like the farmer.
3: A federal judge strikes down a Trump administration immigration policy that affects 39 countries.
6: The policy enacted after the shooting of 2 National Guard members that made it harder for immigrants from dozens of countries to stay and enter the country has been struck down. In a ruling harshly criticizing the administration, U.S. District Chief Judge John McConnell Jr. said the policy threw the lives of countless immigrants living in the United States into indeterminate legal limbo. The policies enacted after the National Guard shooting last year meant that immigrants from dozens of countries have been categorically barred from receiving final decisions on, among other things, their asylum, work permit, green card, and citizenship applications.
3: Federal regulators giving the head of the MARTA transit system in Atlanta 2 weeks to put together a report on security.
7: Feds will now be stepping in and investigating 2 stabbing attacks in Atlanta that happened on the MARTA transit system in the same week. The Fulton County Sheriff's Office says a 66-year-old woman, Margaret Swan, was stabbed to death, a 25-year-old under arrest. Transportation Secretary Sean Duffy posting a picture of her on his X page, writing, "Margaret's family deserves accountability. No one should be forced to fear for their safety on public transit." Laura Winters, Atlanta.
3: This is SRN News.
8: Today's good news verse from your network of praise is Romans 8:26. "Likewise, the Spirit helps us in our weakness, for we do not know what to pray for as we ought. But the Spirit himself intercedes for us with groanings too deep for words."
9: 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Isaiah 40:31, "But those who hope in the Lord will renew their strength. They will soar on wings like eagles. They will run and not grow weary. They will walk and not be faint."
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1: Did the people named in the Bible really exist? Who were these kings, generals, priests, administrators, prophets, governors, and scribes? Hey, did you know that archaeological discoveries continue to uncover proof for these Bible figures? They really existed. Coming up, we'll talk with an archaeologist who's done some pretty serious digging, and he shares hard evidence that proves the existence of a whole bunch of Bible characters. Welcome to The Land and the Book with Dr. Charlie Dyer, noted Old Testament scholar and Middle East expert. And Charlie, I see a big smile on your face like something pretty cool is about to happen. Would you please let us in on the surprise?
2: Oh, man, I am excited about this surprise because I'm a book lover. We are going to have another book blast, and not just giving away a book. We're giving away seven books. Seven's the perfect number, and all seven are books of authors who've been on our program. So if you love books, if you love some of the people we've had on as guests, this is your opportunity to get their books.
1: Let me do a quick rundown on the seven we're giving away in this book blast, which, by the way, I'll tell you up front, requires you to email us at thelandandthebook@moody.edu to enter. More about that after I let you know the seven titles. Number one, does the Jewish Bible point to Jesus? Here are 12 key prophecies that unfold God's plan. And this one, should Christians support Israel? Seeking a biblical worldview in an impossible situation. And I enjoyed our conversation with Kenza Haddock sometime back, the ex-Muslim's guide to Christianity. She was once a Muslim and gives us great insights into their faith. Charlie's put together the Christian Traveler's Guide to the Holy Land. Lots of maps, charts, updated photos, travel tips, and more. So the Christian Traveler's Guide to the Holy Land is a book you'll appreciate. How about The Dawning of Redemption, the story of the Pentateuch, and the hope of the gospel, right there in the Old Testament? Grafted In, a study guide about understanding God's role for you and your Jewish neighbors. And finally, Charlie's outstanding book, Experiencing the Land of the Book. He's somehow crammed 100 tours to Israel into this book with tons of photos, stories, and humor, and more. You don't want to miss that. And it's all part of this book blast. Charlie, what's the email address people use to enter this contest?
2: They email thelandandthebook@moody.edu.
1: Now, your subject line must include how the land and the book helps me, okay? How the land and the book helps me. 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Maybe it's enriching your Bible study, your Sunday school lesson, your sermon prep, conversations with other believers, all right? 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Then include your mailing address if you win. Got to have that. And get that email to us by midnight Sunday. And we'll draw the name of one winner and announce it next week. Charlie, one more time on that email address.
2: Yeah, it's real easy. thelandandthebook@moody.edu.
1: All right. Let's swing our focus now toward current events from the Middle East this past week. June, of course, is when many archaeological excavations get underway. So our current events this week have an archaeological focus, which is rather fitting because our guest is also along those lines. The first story jumped out of the news demanding our attention. Quote, major discovery, 42 lost Bible pages recovered from Apostle Paul manuscript after centuries. That almost sounds as if a long missing part of the Bible has finally been recovered. What are the details behind this rather bombastic headline?
2: Yeah, when I saw it, I could picture Paul, you know, hitting his tunic going, where did I put those pages? It was clickbait. It was designed to get people to read the story. Now, the story is much more mundane, though still interesting. But researchers in the UK were able to reconstruct 42 missing pages from a relatively early Greek manuscript by using imaging techniques to reveal unseen text. Now, these are not missing pages from Paul's writings as if he had somehow misplaced them. They're pages from a 6th century Greek manuscript of Paul's letters. So they're pages from a copy of the Bible made about 500 years after Paul had written his letters. Then in the 13th century, that manuscript was disassembled and the pages were scrubbed clean and then reused. Using advanced multispectral imaging, the researchers were able to read the ghost ink from the original writing. The results are important for researchers, but we need to remember these pages were copies of copies. These newly discovered pages can help in the study of manuscript transmission, but it's not like we suddenly discovered 42 pages of Paul's writings that have never before been seen. In that sense, the headline really was fake news.
1: Okay. How long did it take to build the Great Pyramid of Egypt? A researcher believes he now has the answer. What are the details behind this study?
2: Yeah, this is also very fascinating. The researcher started with some solid parameters. The pyramid was built before Pharaoh Khufu died, and we know he reigned for 27 years. Scientists have also determined that there are about 2.3 million blocks of stone in that pyramid. The researcher concluded that if the builders had used a single external ramp, as has been typically suggested, it would have taken more than a half century to build the pyramid. Way too much time. He believes the builders started with 16 ramps and eventually scaled down to a single ramp as the pyramid narrowed at the top. Working continuously, the entire structure could have been completed in as little as 14 years. But even factoring in transporting the blocks and seasonal pauses, he calculated the project would have been done in 20 to 27 years, which aligns with the historical record. His model also appears to match several structural features that have been discovered since then inside the pyramid. After 4,500 years, we may finally know how this pyramid was actually built.
1: I've been intrigued with the Great Pyramid since my grandpa went there many years ago. All right, during ongoing excavation work at one of the theaters in Laodicea, archaeologists uncovered a large marble statue of Athena. What's the significance of this discovery, Charlie?
2: Well, you know, Laodicea is the last of the seven churches in Revelation 3. It's the one that says, I'm rich. I have acquired wealth. I don't need a thing. And materially, that's what archaeologists are discovering. Laodicea, and remember when we were there, John, it's the only city I know of that had two large theaters. The one in question dates to the Hellenistic period and was remodeled under Roman rule. The statue of Athena was likely added around the time of Augustus Caesar. The statue was near the rear wall of the stage building, which was three levels high and lined with columns and statues. The stage and the statues likely collapsed during an earthquake. The Athena statue was found face down. The head is still missing, snapped off cleanly at the neck. She's also missing her left arm and her right hand. Those fragments haven't yet been recovered, but the headless statue, as it is, stands about 7 feet tall, and the workmanship is exquisite. Along with her role in warfare, the goddess Athena was also connected to crafts, especially weaving, and Laodicea was a wealthy city in part because of its trade in textiles. This discovery illustrates Laodicea's material wealth, but also its spiritual poverty, which is what Jesus condemned in Revelation chapter 3.
1: Recent archaeological discoveries. That's our focus today on the land and the book. Archaeologists have finally pinpointed the location of Alexander the Great's lost city of Alexandria on the Tigris River in Iraq. What have they been uncovering?
2: Yeah, you know, we're all familiar with the city of Alexandria in Egypt, but Alexander, he must have liked his own name because he founded a city with the same name near the Persian Gulf. The location was lost after the Tigris River shifted its course in the 3rd century AD, cutting off the city from its watery lifeline. The archaeologists believe the site once rivaled or perhaps even surpassed the city of Alexandria in Egypt. It was a strategic port linking traffic on the Tigris River with maritime routes across the Gulf. The city's being mapped using high-resolution geophysical scanning and drone imagery. These surveys reveal fortifications, a dense street grid, industrial quarters, and temple complexes, along with an extensive port and a canal system. The city was abandoned and never rebuilt, so the archaeologists see it as a time capsule that will eventually allow them to reconstruct a complete ancient metropolis.
1: Wow. Well, the Israel Antiquities Authority announced a new study focused on ancient Jerusalem's administrative systems from the First and Second Temple periods. What's the focus of this new study?
2: Well, the study will focus on small bits of clay known as bullae, stamped with a personal seal, which were used to ensure the documents remained unopened. Hundreds of these clay seals have been found over the years, and while the names and texts on the bullae have been studied in the past, the focus of this new study will be on the inner side of the seals to try to determine the materials they were attached to. They also want to focus on the clay that was used and any fingerprints that might have been left on the clay. They plan to use advanced techniques, including 3D scanning and reflectance transformation imaging, or RTI, photography. Like so much of archaeology, new techniques, new methods, and new approaches provide additional opportunities for discovery. Now, we'll keep tabs on what they find, and we'll be able to report back once that study is finally completed.
1: All right, let's switch gears here for a moment As believers, there's a great need for us to share the gospel with the Jewish people. In fact, many of our listeners faithfully pray and

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1: All right, thank you, Charlie. Well, coming up next, you're going to meet Titus Kennedy, an expert on archaeology and the people of the Bible. That's right here on The Land and the Book.
2: 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He doesn't expect you to be perfect. He's the perfect one. He just picks us up. When we get going.
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4: 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All that and more on the next Adventure in Odyssey.
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0: Did the people named on the pages of the Bible really exist? Who were these kings, generals, priests, administrators, prophets, governors, and scribes? Hey, did you know that archaeological discoveries continue to uncover proof for these Bible figures? Yeah, they really existed. Coming up, powerful evidence from someone who's done some serious digging. Welcome back to our program, The Land and the Book. I'm John Gager. Hey, would you join me for a moment as we explore a fresh idea for sharing Christ with a Jewish friend? So you're talking with that Jewish friend of yours, and you've gotten to spiritual things, and you wonder, could I quote the New Testament when I'm talking with my Jewish friend, or do I need to really begin with the Hebrew Scriptures? That's a question for Roy Schwartz, Vice President over Congregations and Fellowships for Chosen People Ministries. What do you think, Roy?
1: Well, I think there's times where both are very wise and good and helpful. I think quoting the New Testament, if you're comfortable with it, do that. But let your Jewish friend know that if it wasn't for the Jewish people and Jesus, I wouldn't have appreciated my new covenant, this new covenant and these scriptures. So I think using the scriptures that you know, the context that it's in, and making it relevant, yeah, showing how old and new fit together.
0: Yeah. Now, what if they object, though? What if they say, no, I'd rather you not?
1: Well, then ask for wisdom from the Holy Spirit to share how you can share from the Old Testament the Jewish scriptures, because most Jewish people do not know even the Jewish scriptures. They don't know that Christianity is Jewish, and they don't know that you've been made part of their people. And so quoting from the Old Testament is a link that they have that lets them know that you love them and that you're part of their people. Like the saying of Ruth, whither thou goest, I goest. Thy people shall be my people. Thy God shall be my God. Those are the kind of things that touch the heart of Jewish people.
0: Roy Schwartz is Vice President over Congregations and Fellowships for Chosen People Ministries. Dr. Titus Kennedy is an archaeologist who has worked on projects at 18 sites in 6 countries. He's conducted artifact research at museums and collections around the world. He's a research fellow with the Discovery Institute,

0: a university and seminary professor, and has written many articles and books, including Archaeology and the People of the Bible. Hey, welcome back to the land and the book, Titus.
1: Thank you. Good to be here.
0: Hey, let's be realistic. An increasing number of people believe the Bible is merely mythological. So how does anything that we're uncovering in the Middle East give us further confidence that the Bible is true?
1: That's a great question. I think we really need to understand the difference between myth and history. So myth can certainly have historical components in it. It can have a historical context and setting. But in myth, the people, details, all the events, those are not historical. Those are going to be fictional. So a good comparison and contrast between the Bible and myth would be something like the Iliad that Homer wrote. This is a mythological work, and yet there are historical components to it. Some of the cities named in the book are real places like Mycenae and Troy. And it even seems that Troy was destroyed around the same time that Homer's Iliad seems to have taken place.
0: Mm-hmm.
1: But if we look into more of the details, we see there's no evidence that any of the people in that story existed,
0: right?
1: Whether it's Hector or Achilles or Priam or Agamemnon or Helen or so forth, that we just have no evidence at all. Their names start popping up in some artwork in about 600 BC or so. And this is probably about 600 years divided from when those events were supposed to happen. But if we go over to the Bible and we look at narratives like King David and his status as the king of this new nation, or Hezekiah and his interactions with Sennacherib and the wars that were fought, and Daniel in Babylon and the kings that he interacted with, and the fact that the city was taken by the Persians without a battle, all these things we can confirm, all these people we can confirm. And that's why in my newest book, I chose to focus specifically on the evidence for named people in the Bible.
0: You say archaeological projects have uncovered new discoveries about people in the Bible. So what, in your opinion, are some of the most significant?
1: Well, I often go back to David because he's one of the most significant people in the biblical narrative. But the story about the archaeological evidence for David is also extremely interesting. So in the 80s and the early 90s, it had become the common idea among archaeologists and among biblical scholars and ancient historians that David was probably a mythical person. And the reason being, they cited, was that we had no archaeological evidence that he existed. But then in 1993, all of that changed when the Tel Dan Stele was discovered, excavating in front of the gate area in this plaza at the site of Dan, they uncovered a broken victory monument of the Arameans. And on it, it discussed how this Aramean king, probably Hazael, had defeated the kings of Judah and Israel. And then he has this line at the end of a sentence that says, "of the house of David."
0: Wow.
1: And suddenly everything changed. A 9th century BC official monument of one of the enemies of the Israelites is saying not only did David exist, but he was the founder of the Israelite dynasty of kings, just as we see in the Bible. And from this point, more and more came to light about David. The Mesha Stele had the same phrase, House of David. David's palace in Jerusalem was discovered. Archaeologists have been working at numerous sites now showing that his kingdom was extensive, as the Bible narrates.
0: And isn't it true, though, that there was a lot of skepticism and people were really quick to say, oh, there's no real evidence to support there even was a David figure?
1: Yeah, absolutely. And some people continued to reject this clear evidence, although most had to recognize there's been a bit of a paradigm shift, and David did, in fact, exist and rule as a king.
0: Archaeology and the People of the Bible. That's what we're exploring today on The Land and the Book. I'm John Gager. Glad you are a part of our conversation with Dr. Titus Kennedy. Hey, how do you go about determining if a person mentioned in the Bible was actually who the Bible said they were?
1: Well, there are five criteria that we can apply, and a sixth in certain cases. So the first of all is we need the names to match. We can't just have it be sort of similar or have some hypothesis that this could have been an alternate name for the person. So the name in the Bible, the name in the archaeological source, those need to match. The second thing that we have is family connections or family lineage. So sometimes these inscriptions will mention the son of the person in question or the father of the person in question, perhaps even the brother. And we also get that information occasionally in the Bible too. So if that matches, that gives us a little more specificity. Then we have their occupation or their title. So king or servant of the king or scribe or a general, things like that. And again, many times inscriptions will mention that, and we may have this additional information in the Bible as well. The fourth thing we would look at then would be the geographic context. Did it happen in the right place, or was it found in the right place?
0: Like, yeah.
1: Was Hezekiah's seal found in Jerusalem, where he had his capital city? If so, there's another match. And then the fifth would be the chronological context. And that is just, is it in the right century? Is it in the right generation of people? And if we have all five of those, then it's really a firm match.
0: Yeah.
1: If we have three of them, sometimes it's also sufficient for that. But this is really how we can then kind of scale the likelihood of the identification.
0: Yeah. Dr. Titus Kennedy is an archaeologist who has worked on projects at 18 sites in 6 countries. He joins us today to talk about archaeology and the people of the Bible, further detailed in his book by the same title. A link to that at our website, thelandandthebook.org. You begin the New Testament section in your book, which, by the way, includes more than 200 photos and illustrations. Very, very helpful. By mentioning Herod the Great, why did this guy have such a huge tank full of hate, as it turns out, toward the Jewish people?
1: Well, Herod was himself not a Jew, not an Israelite. And so there were some disagreements on an ideological and religious level between him and the people. And then the people themselves also never really accepted him because he shouldn't have been their king. He was appointed by the Romans and he took power also by force. So Herod was the son of a political figure in Idumea, so from Edom, the Edomites. And then his mother was a Nabataean princess. And so he's actually coming from these regions to the south and the east of Israel. That's his ancestry, who at times were enemies of the Israelites and enemies of Judah. And so there's just all this background history to that animosity. But Herod also sort of on the surface converted to Judaism, but he really didn't follow a lot of the laws, and he was much more Roman than he was Jew. So he built temples, for example, Roman temples to Augustus, and he's violating the Mosaic law in this context. And so, of course, the Jews who are trying to follow the laws of Moses, they are not having this. And Herod tried to endear himself with the people by doing major construction projects like, of course, the redoing the temple in Jerusalem, but it never really worked. And from what we can tell, when his tomb was excavated, his sarcophagus was found, it looked like the people had actually smashed his sarcophagus and they never accepted him.
0: Yeah. Well, why do so many people, this is a key question, assume, you get this attitude that people assume Jesus is not attested by contemporary sources in the first century? And how does that square with the facts?
1: I think this is just sort of a pop culture idea, and it doesn't square with the facts at all. And really, it doesn't square with what professional scholars think. So if you ask or read archaeologists who focus in this period or region, and you ask ancient historians, they will never say that Jesus didn't exist, because everyone in the field knows that the evidence for his existence is overwhelming. But this continues to kind of circulate in popular culture. And we do, in fact, have several sources, authors, historians, philosophers from the first and second centuries who mention Jesus or mention him by his title, Christ. But even of those who lived in the first century, there are 5 different sources And then we have archaeological records as well, like the James Ossuary mentioning Jesus, or this Christ the Magician cup mentioning his title Christ. Even this Alexamenos Graffito in Rome that shows Jesus on the cross. It's the earliest depiction we have of the crucifixion. So really the evidence for Jesus and his life is quite astonishing.
0: Evidence that the people in the Bible really existed. That's our focus today on The Land and the Book. We continue our conversation with Dr. Titus Kennedy, who has written Archaeology and the People of the Bible. In this book, you researched 130 historical figures. What surprised you along the way?
1: What surprised me along the way, first of all, was the number. So as I began doing research for this book and putting together different names that were sure and then names that were possibilities before getting into all the details, and this slowly piled up over time, how many people were attested or are attested by archaeology is just really surprising. And if we go back a few decades to some earlier books that address this in the realm of 60, maybe in some, or for 80 for others, but they just keep finding more and more things. And today, you know, we might say 135 to 140 people could be attested. And that to me is just amazing, since the Bible was written 2,000 to 3,500 years ago.
0: Yeah. Well, if you had to sum it up in one answer and you got 30 seconds to do it, how can followers of Christ be confident that the Bible is an accurate historical document?
1: Because the hard evidence from the ground, from archaeology and from history, demonstrates that the places, the events, and the people in the Bible were real. Real events, real places, real people, and it demonstrates the historical truth of the scriptures.
0: Boy, well said. And I encourage you to check out this book. Quite interesting. And you'll love the photos and diagrams as well. Archaeology and the People of the Bible. A link to that at our website, thelandandthebook.org. Dr. Titus Kennedy, thank you for your expertise.
1: You're welcome. Thank you for having me.
0: And we're not done with The Land of the Book. We're just getting started. You'll look forward to some great answers to some really interesting Bible questions next here on The Land and the Book.
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0: Ah, here we are. The first Land of the Book broadcast in the merry month of June. Makes you feel like relaxing, kicking off your shoes, grabbing a glass of lemonade, and sitting down with Dr. Gerald Peterman of the Moody Bible Institute. How are you doing, Jerry?
12: What a great combination. I'm doing great.
0: A little bit of ice or a lot of ice with that lemonade?
12: A little bit of ice.
0: Just a little. All right. Well, hope you'll relax with us as we dig into a fresh set of Bible questions here on The Land and the Book. And as believers, there's a great need for us to share the gospel with the Jewish people. In fact, many of our listeners faithfully pray and partner with ministries that are doing just that. But what if you personally could take part in bringing the gospel to Jewish people? Our friends at Life in Messiah would love that opportunity to get believers like you involved in Jewish ministry, and they regularly organize outreach teams to Brooklyn, South Florida, even to Israel, outside of times of conflict. And these ministry trips will equip you to understand how to share the gospel with Jewish people, give you the opportunity to actively share your faith, and provide tools and resources that you can take home with you. 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And just click on that Moody Radio button you'll see at lifeinmessiah.org. All right, another quick sip of lemonade here. There it is. Let's get to Eloise's question. She says, what does the Bible have to say about someone who has heard the gospel over and over and rejected Christ anyway? Can they be saved during the tribulation?
12: I think so. Now, on the one hand, first comes the rapture. So all the Christians go up to be with Christ. So there's nobody left here to testify. But let's go to Revelation. So I've got three passages that give us a hint that, yes, someone can be saved during the tribulation. First is Revelation 7, 13 to 14. Then one of the elders addressed me, saying, who are these clothed in white robes? And from where have they come? I said to him, sir, you know. He said to me, these are the ones coming out of the great tribulation. They have washed their robes and made them white in the blood of the Lamb. That is, they come to know Christ. Secondly, Revelation 11:3, and I will grant authority to my two witnesses, and they will prophesy for 1260 days, clothed in sackcloth. So I conclude if these witnesses testify, they're testifying to the gospel about Christ, an opportunity to come to know him. And then third, there's Revelation 13:7, and there we find that the beast was allowed to make war on the saints and conquer them. So they had to become saints during the tribulation for there to be a war. Yeah. Okay. So there's still hope.
0: Yeah, still hope, and that's very encouraging and yet very sobering to have to become a Christian during that tribulation time.
12: Indeed, indeed.
0: Yeah. All right, a question from Juanita. She says, in a recent Bible study class, a couple of members of the group wanted to know if the warning in Revelation 22:18 and 19 apply to personalizing our prayers. For example, using I instead of our, or if we used our own name in place of the name used in a scripture in our prayers. Is this a violation of scripture?
12: To answer that question, we should first remind ourselves of what Revelation 22:18 and 19 say. They say, I warn everyone who hears the words of the prophecy of this book, if anyone adds to them, God will add to him the plagues described in this book. And if anyone takes away from the words of the prophecy of this book, God will take away from his share of the tree of life and in the holy city. But no, I don't think that applying the prayers of Scripture to yourself and adding your name in is subtracting from Scripture or adding to Scripture. I think adding your name in is applying Scripture. Mm-hmm. Let me give you an example. I'm thinking of Philippians 1. Paul prays for the Philippians. He prays, I pray that your love would grow in wisdom and insight. And so how often have I said, Lord, may my love grow in wisdom and insight, or prayed it for other people?
0: Sure.
12: So I think we should really be doing this, because when we pray the prayers of Scripture for others, then we know we're praying the will of God for them.
0: Dr. Gerald Peterman has been on the Moody faculty now for decades, knows the Word, and loves to share his insights with you via email. If you've got a question, get it to us at thelandandthebook@moody.edu. thelandandthebook@moody.edu. This listener says, can you recommend a good book or study on the Holy Spirit for older women? Are you familiar with Understanding the Holy Spirit Made Easy by Paul Carden?
12: Well, I think Paul Carden's book can be very helpful, so I guess I recommend it. It's a bit like a dictionary or an encyclopedia, lots of facts, easy to read. I think a good complement to Carden's book would be J.I. Packer's book, Keep in Step with the Spirit, published by Baker in 2005. Hope that's helpful.
0: I think it is helpful. Again, that second title again is called what?
12: J.I. Packer's book, Keep in Step with the Spirit.
0: And the other one by Paul Carden is Understanding the Holy Spirit Made Easy.
12: Understanding the Holy Spirit Made Easy.
0: Good deal. Roberta says, if animal sacrifices ended with the destruction of the temple in 70 AD, how do Jews since then receive atonement for sins?
12: The sad truth is they do not receive atonement for sins, because atonement for sins is only found in Jesus. Hebrews 9:12 says, Jesus entered once for all into the holy place, not by the means of blood of goats or calves, but his own blood, and he secured eternal redemption. Again, that redemption is only found in Messiah Jesus. Furthermore, Hebrews 9:22 says, indeed, under the law, almost everything was purified with blood, and without the shedding of blood, there is no forgiveness.
0: Yeah.
12: So in modern non-Messianic Judaism, what's the perspective on the Day of Atonement? Since there's no temple, since there's no sacrifice, they're drawing the conclusion that their repentance, their good works, their prayers grant them forgiveness. And of course, repentance is good and prayers are wonderful, but atonement is only found in blood and only found in the blood of Jesus.
0: And you know, not to be critical, but there is no scriptural basis for any of that good hope, good feeling, good vibe stuff based on my prayers and hopes and good wishes.
12: Right. We need something outside ourselves.
0: Yeah, there's not a word in the Old Testament that says there's forgiveness apart from blood.
12: Exactly.
0: Yeah. All right. To Susan's question, she says, it seems that demons need a body to live in or possess to be able to cause trouble for people, while angels can be invisible, appear as an angel or appear as a man and talk to people. So are demons a different type of being from fallen angels?
12: Mm, wonderful question. I think it's difficult to know with certainty. Susan is referring to a passage like Mark 5, where there's a man with an unclean spirit, and then later we keep reading, and this spirit is called Legion because there's many of them. And when Jesus is in the process of casting them out, they ask that they might be sent not into a different region, but might be sent into this herd of pigs. I think things like this happen because demons want to harm. Demons want to kill. Demons want to harass. So they want to be around something living to harm it or harass it. But to get back to the other part of the question, what are demons? Demons are fallen angels. In terms of what they are, in terms of essentially they're fallen angels. Of course, they've been corrupted. I take it that our great enemy, Satan, is a fallen angel. You remember from our Lord's temptations that Satan comes to Jesus in the wilderness, but there's no indication he's in a body.
0: Right.
12: But he does speak and act. So I don't think our enemies, plural, if I can say that, need to have a body. They just want to be near something to hurt it.
0: Our email address for your question, thelandandthebook@moody.edu, thelandandthebook@moody.edu. Dan says, I was reading Acts 14, verse 4, which says, but when the apostles, Barnabas and Paul, heard about it, they tore their clothes and rushed out into the crowd, shouting. I never noticed before that Barnabas is called an apostle along with Paul. Are there only 12 apostles?
12: Well, that is a great question. Actually, you come to the New Testament and you read it. There are three kinds of apostles mentioned. The first kind of apostle I might call apostle capital A. Jesus selected 12 of them. Paul is among them. The apostle capital A. They work miracles. They're missionaries. They suffer. They're sent out by Christ. They have seen the resurrected Christ. This is a qualification given in Acts for the substitute apostle that comes in for Judas. Paul says he's seen the Lord in 1 Corinthians 9. So apostle capital A. There's an apostle lowercase a. So what happens with Barnabas there? Barnabas and Paul are sent out by the church in Antioch in Acts 13 as missionaries for that congregation. They work in Acts 13, 14, 15 as missionaries. So Barnabas is called an apostle lowercase a, church worker. There are several of these workers in the New Testament. If you go to, say, Philippians 2, there's a guy named Epaphroditus.
0: Yes.
12: He comes from Philippi to Rome to visit Paul, and Paul calls Epaphroditus the apostle of the Philippians. That is a messenger, a church worker for what the church wants to do. So apostles can sometimes be what you might call missionaries. And the third use of apostle in the New Testament doesn't need to detain us very much. In 2 Corinthians 11, Paul refers to some false teachers who've come to Corinth, and Paul calls them false apostles. So they're genuine apostles, they're missionaries, and then they're false apostles, all using the same word in Greek, apostolos.
0: Okay, helpful clarification, and we thank you for that and for your answers to these other questions. 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Charlie Dyer's back with his devotional next, right here.
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0: If you've been to Israel, you know they don't have a ton of shade, which means a vine and fig tree might offer some needed comfort. Welcome back to The Land and the Book. I'm asking Charlie Dyer, what does a vine and a fig tree have to do with today's devotional?
15: Oh, John, they have to listen to find that answer.
0: Okay, we're not giving it away quite that easily. You'll have to stay with us. Hey, check out this testimony from somebody who's traveled to the Holy Land. They've understood the importance of shade there. And this is their takeaway from a visit to Israel.
16: Well, I didn't know why I'm here. I don't know why we're all here, except that I know that God has placed us here for a reason, and I do believe that very much. And I'm so thankful for each person on this tour and the way that they have helped me and have helped each other, and I just wish that I could help them also. And I just thank you, Lord, that we can pray for each other and love each other and care for each other the way Jesus did, the way Jesus still loves us and the way God loves us. And I just encourage anyone who doesn't know, if they want to come over here to Israel on a tour with Morningstar Tours, come, because it is, as it says on our book, a transformational tour, and it's once-in-a-lifetime thing that we can do.
0: All right, Charlie, we have left listeners in suspense long enough. I'll turn the microphone over to you for today's devotional.
15: Oh, thanks, John. Today's journey is going to take us to Beersheba, or if, as you mentioned earlier to me, if they've been to Israel, Beersheba. But whether you call it Beersheba or Beersheba, it's the southernmost city in ancient Israel. This city was the one-time home of the patriarchs Abraham, Isaac, and Jacob. It was also visited by Elijah the prophet ever so briefly as he fled from wicked Queen Jezebel. A number of the men and women of the Bible walked its dusty streets. But I want us to visit the city at a different time in Israel's history, a period after the patriarchs, but before that of Elijah, when a single king ruled over the entire country. Before we begin our visit, we first need to understand two idiomatic expressions found in the Bible. You know, every society has its own cultural idioms, expressions that convey more than just what's suggested by the words. You can be fit as a fiddle and still have the cat get your tongue when you realize that all that glitters isn't gold. Now, we understand those expressions even if we've never taken violin lessons or owned a cat or gone panning for gold. But to someone from another culture, idioms like that can be incomprehensible if they're not explained. Well, the Bible also has idioms. For example, when the Bible says, from Dan to Beersheba, it's similar to someone in the U.S. saying, from New York to L.A., meaning from one end of the country to the other. Dan was the last major city as one left Israel going north, and Beersheba was the last major city as one left Israel going south. So the expression, from Dan to Beersheba, refers to the whole country, from north to south, and by extension, everything in between. Another idiomatic expression found in the Bible is to sit under your vine and under your fig tree. Grapevines were usually cultivated close to the ground, but there were times when they were also grown on trellises, usually at a person's home, to provide shade during the hot summer months. In the same way, fig trees were planted near homes with their branches trimmed high so someone could sit underneath the shade provided by the dense leaves. The expression pictures a place of rest and relaxation, but it also has the idea of safety and security. After all, it could take years for the vines and fig trees to grow large enough to provide that shade. If you were able to sit under your vine and your fig tree, it meant things were going well enough for you to relax a bit, because you've been experiencing a time of peace and prosperity. All well and good, but why talk about biblical idioms here in Beersheba? When I look around, I don't see any vines or fig trees nearby. In fact, the land looks somewhat barren. As we sit here outside the entrance to the city, near the well that once provided water for the caravans traveling through the area, we wonder to ourselves, what can vines and fig trees possibly have to do with Beersheba? For the answer, we need to turn to 1 Kings 4 and its description of the reign of David's son, Solomon. The compiler of 1 Kings provides a long list of King Solomon's accomplishments, and most of the focus is on territorial control, provisions for the royal court, and personal accomplishments. But tucked away in the chapter is a one-verse description of the impact Solomon's reign had on the average citizen of the kingdom. So Judah and Israel lived in safety, every man under his vine and his fig tree, from Dan even to Beersheba, all the days of Solomon. From Dan to Beersheba, Solomon's reign had an impact on the entire country. Just think, here we are at Beersheba. The contrast between the two cities is remarkable. Dan to Beersheba is not only an idiom describing from north to south, it's also a picture of contrast from a place of abundance, like Dan, to a place that's more on the margin. From a location with an amazing source of flowing water, to a place that needed to dig wells and hew out cisterns to capture water that flowed through the wadis in the winter. As I think about both sites, however, from a human perspective, they shared one common problem. They were both vulnerable. Dan blocked the way of every major power that tried to invade the land of Israel from the north, Syria, Assyria, and Babylonia. The first town to feel their hammer blows was Dan. And at the opposite end of the country was Beersheba, staring at Egypt to the south. Solomon inherited the land conquered by David, and his reign brought peace. That's why all Israel, from Dan to Beersheba, lived in safety. But the verse speaks to more than just physical safety. As I said before, sitting under one's vine and fig tree also spoke of prosperity and peace. The land was productive, and the nation was able to reap the benefits of being able to focus more on plowshares and pruning hooks than on swords and spears. Sadly, the peace didn't last. Solomon's foolish actions led to a division of the kingdom following his death. And the kings that followed, with just a few exceptions, never lived up to the spiritual stature of David and Solomon. Today, as we look out beyond Beersheba, the vines and fig trees are absent. The time of universal peace and prosperity remains as elusive today as it was following the death of Solomon. But we don't need to leave Beersheba feeling discouraged, because God's program isn't done. In fact, God promised that a time is coming which will far surpass the time of peace in Solomon's day. The prophet Micah described it as a day when each of them will sit under his vine and under his fig tree with no one to make them afraid. And the prophet Zechariah described it as a time when every one of you will invite his neighbor to sit under his vine and under his fig tree. But when will that time of peace, prosperity, and security finally come to this war-scarred world? In the verses immediately before his promise of vines and fig trees in chapter 4, Micah announced the coming of the last days, when God will establish his kingdom and when the word of the Lord will go out from Jerusalem. And in Zechariah 3, the prophet says, "This day will come when God removes the iniquity of the land in a single day." Later in his book, Zechariah explains that enigmatic message by describing a day when he'll pour out a spirit of grace on the inhabitants of Jerusalem, and they will look on me whom they pierced, and they will mourn for him as one mourns for an only son. That's when God promises to open a fountain for the house of David and the inhabitants of Jerusalem for sin and impurity. The vines and fig trees are waiting for the return of Jesus, the Messiah. Solomon, the son of David, brought a time of temporary peace, prosperity, and security to the land. But the ultimate son of David, the one to whom both Micah and Zechariah were pointing, will return as the Prince of Peace to fulfill all the promises to Israel made in the Old Testament. Just think, a day is coming when you'll be able to return here to Beersheba and see a lush green land covered with vines and fig trees. And when that happens, don't be surprised if one of the locals calls out and asks you to pull up a chair and set yourself down. When you do, just make sure you tell them how much things have changed since the last time you were here.
0: Thank you, Charlie. Great perspective. 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
20: With SRN News, I'm Bob Agnew in Washington. The U.S. has intercepted Iranian missiles and drones fired at Gulf allies Bahrain and Kuwait.
21: Air raid sirens in Bahrain as Iranian missiles and drones head for Gulf neighbors, including Kuwait. Bahrain's government says those missiles were intercepted and called on Iran to immediately cease attacks on its Gulf neighbors. The statement came hours after the U.S. military said it shot down Iranian ballistic missiles and drones launched toward the Strait of Hormuz and Gulf Arab allies on Friday, and struck some of the Islamic Republic's coastal surveillance radar sites in response. I'm Julie Walker.
20: Six more states held primary elections this week, and the top Republican in Congress is concerned about many of those results.
22: The farther and farther left candidates are making their way through these primaries, and some of them are prevailing, heading out into runoffs. Really dangerous people with really dangerous ideologies. They're Marxists, and they want to turn America into that. So we have to defeat them. This is a battle of ideologies. We say it often, the widening chasm between the two parties, it's, you know, in terms of our philosophy, has never been as great as it is, and that's where the stakes are so high.
20: That's House Speaker Mike Johnson. He was interviewed this week on Capitol Hill with Tony Perkins. Various rumors of mistrust have persisted in the Eastern Democrat Republic of the Congo when it comes to the Ebola outbreak there.
23: The rare Bundibugyo type of Ebola has taken locals by surprise after weeks of spreading unnoticed. Hundreds of cases were suspected when the outbreak was declared in May, but many dismissed the news as a Western conspiracy. Like many people living in eastern Congo, Shanti Jokis has struggled to make sense of the outbreak. She laments that there were so many rumors about Ebola that people didn't know what to believe.
20: That is Charles de la Desma. Employers added a surprisingly strong 172,000 jobs in the month of May. This is
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5: 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Isaiah 40:31, but those who hope in the Lord will renew their strength. 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They will walk and not be faint.
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3: Here's Anne Graham Lotz.
4: When you read your Bible and you take a paragraph of verses and you ask yourself, what does it say? What does it mean? When you ask those questions, He will give you hidden manna. He will give you insights and precious promises and the whispers of the Spirit that are just for you. Let the Spirit speak to you through the passage.
3: We're so glad you've joined us this week for Living in the Light with Bible teacher Anne Graham Lotz. Now, last time, Anne began to speak about the seven churches found in Revelation chapters 2 and 3. She taught about the first two churches, Ephesus and Smyrna, and this week she continues with her message, His glory to be reflected through repentance, on the final five churches, those being Pergamum, Thyatira, Sardis, Philadelphia, and Laodicea. Now let's join Anne and find out, what church are you most like?
4: In Revelation chapters 2 and 3, if you'll open your Bibles, He takes the light of His word and He shines it into the heart of these seven churches. The third church that is listed is Pergamum, and we're not going to look at that. That's a church that was situated in a very intellectual city. They had a library of 200,000 cuneiform tablets, a medical university, and people were excited when the church was planted there because they thought, now the church can impact the culture, and instead the culture impacted the church until you couldn't see the difference. And the Lord commended them because they were true to the name of Christ. They called themselves Christians, but what He corrected them about or convicted them of was that they had in their midst those who held to the teaching of Balaam and Nicolaitan, and I don't exactly know what that was, but apparently these false teachers were causing them to doubt God's word and dilute God's word and deny God's word. And so I think the warning is to be careful who you expose yourself to. So who is your pastor? Who are the podcasts that you listen to, the videos that you watch? And I'm talking about spiritually, the books that you read. Make sure that these people that you're listening to and that you're watching are godly and they're biblical and they're sound, because the Balaamites and Nicolaitans have crept into the church. And if you're not careful, they will just subtly draw you away from that simple childlike faith in God's word. So He told them to repent. And I will call that, I don't know if it's permissiveness or progressiveness or political correctness or worldliness, whatever it is, but we need to repent of exposing ourselves to that kind of teaching and turn away from it and cut it off. So the promise in verse 17, He says, I'll give you some of the hidden manna. You know, in the Old Testament, the Ark of Covenant, there were three items in the Ark of the Covenant. One was Aaron's rod that had budded, which was represented the power of God. And then the tablets of stone on which God had written the Ten Commandments, so the principles of God or the precepts of God. And then there was a golden jar that was filled with manna, representing the provision of God when He fed His children in the wilderness. And it was the hidden manna. So when you read your Bible and you take a paragraph of verses and you ask yourself, what does it say? What does it mean? What does it mean in my life? And you ask those questions, He will give you hidden manna. He will give you insights and precious promises and the whispers of the Spirit that are just for you. And it's hidden because you don't get it in the surface reading. You have to take time to think about it, meditate on it, let the Spirit speak to you through the passage. Just like He did when we were coming up here and He gave me that verse on November 4th that He would speak peace to His people on this mountain, and that His teaching would come like dew, refreshing us. And it was just hidden manna. It was right there Or even when he said he would uphold me with his righteous right hand, said it twice. So don't miss the hidden manna. Just a little precious word that he has for you that satisfies you deep down and just begins to build that love relationship with him. Are you listening to what the Spirit is saying? To repent of whatever it is that would pull you away from God's word, whether it's political correctness or permissiveness, progressiveness. They thought they had progressed beyond God's word, that somehow they were so intellectual and so smart that they didn't need to come humbly like a child and receive God's word by faith. They just thought they'd grown past that. If you've grown past that, you've grown too far. So are you listening to what the Spirit is saying? A church at Pergamum was not. There's no church there today. The next one was Thyatira. And Thyatira was a very small church in a very obscure town. People don't even know how she made this list because nobody knew about her. And I think maybe there's a message in that she was so small, so obscure, she thought she could get by with anything because God wouldn't notice her. So I don't know if there's somebody here. You think you're just insignificant, small, nobody knows your name, you're in a small town, and you can do whatever you want because nobody cares, nobody sees, and God sees. So Jesus spent more time on this church. There are 11 verses devoted to Thyatira than he did any of these other churches. Isn't that interesting? He says, I know what you're doing right, and it looked like they had done everything right. In verse 19, their deeds, their love, their faith, their service, their perseverance, doing more now than what they did at first. I mean, they just seemed exemplary. But then he was looking at them with eyes of blazing fire because he had something against them. It was that they had somebody named Jezebel, and I'm assuming it's a woman, and she was immoral, and she seemed to get by with her immorality. And other people thought, well, if she gets by with it, I can get by with it. And she led the whole church into sexual immorality. Is there somebody whose example is encouraging you to sin? And you think, well, they can do that. I guess I can too. So watch out. So Jesus became very strong with this Jezebel and commands her to repent of her ways and said if she doesn't, then she would suffer the consequences and so would her children. And I think the warning is that if you don't remove the sin, he will. And what I see in the church when we're talking about sexual immorality is pornography. So I don't know if there's somebody here who's into that. But I talked to a seminary professor several years ago, and it's a very solid, large, mainline evangelical seminary. And he said the number one problem among the students was pornography. That they would get back in the stacks in the library, get on their computer, they thought nobody would find them, and they were indulging in pornography. Repent. And if it's somebody in your church or they need help, and I know there's a lot of help today for that, it's an addiction for sure, but you have to turn away from it. You have to turn away from it. So the principle is that God is not mocked. He demands holiness. And his standards haven't changed. You know that? So we compare ourselves with each other, and we think, well, I'm better than she is, and I'm not as bad as he is, and so we think we're okay. He doesn't compare us with each other. He compares us to the perfection of the Holy Spirit. And he says, I demand that you be holy as I am holy. I don't know what the sin is. Maybe it's not sexual immorality. It's something else that you're indulging in, but stop it. Put it out of your life. And if it is sexual immorality, you know, on the news pop-up that I use in my computer, they'll have little pop-up ads. And I think if I'm a young kid with my hormones raging and I see ads like that popping up, I'd be curious and punch on them. And it just pulls them into pornography, sort of a soft porn. Put a guard on your own eyes and your children put a guard on what they see. Your grandchildren. It's interesting, verse 26, the promise, he'll give you authority over the nations. And I want to point that out because I think that means you'll have power in your service. And if you're indulging in sin, even if it's private and you think nobody sees it, but you're just all immersed in it, it will rob you of your spiritual power. So when you get pleasure in that sin for a season, is it worth the trade-off of not having power to impact your family, not having the spiritual power to impact your friends or your church or your community. I think that's one reason the church in America is so weak, because we're not holy. We're not separated from sin. We've indulged in it and become like the world around us, and so we're not salt and we're not light. And so repent of the sinfulness. Turn away from it. Are you listening? Thyatira was not. There's nothing in Thyatira today, not even rocks in a field. The next one is the church at Sardis in chapter 3, verses 1 to 6. And the Lord spoke to me from this, and so I'm just going to apply it the way he said it to me. But he says, he identifies himself as the one who, the words of him who holds the seven spirits of God and the seven stars. And so it's a picture of him holding the balance scales. And, you know, people say, well, God's going to weigh my good deeds against my bad deeds. And if my good deeds outweigh my bad deeds, then I'm okay. He doesn't weigh our good deeds against our bad deeds. He weighs all of our deeds against the perfection of the Holy Spirit. And he said to me several years ago from this passage, and you don't measure up. So I said, all right, let's see. So in verse 1, I know what you're doing right. You know a few people who are right. How about that? they were commended because they had some Christian friends. And then he says in verse 1, what you're doing wrong, you have a reputation of being alive, but you're dead. And you have a reputation. You go around the world, you speak for me. You're holding meetings, but as I see you, you're dying on the inside. And then he told me in verse 2, wake up. And I knew what he was talking about. So I'm going to apply Sardis as being, if we want people to see Jesus in us, we need to repent of our prayerlessness. How's your prayer life? When do you spend time with the Lord? Just talking to him, listening to his voice. And prayer isn't just a monologue. You don't have to just talk and talk and talk and talk to God. Some people do, but I don't. Prayer is also listening. So when you get up in the morning and you're reading that paragraph of verses, asking yourself, what does it say and what does it mean and what does it mean in my life? That's letting him talk to you, and then you talk back to him. When I read my daily light in the morning, that's the first thing I read when I make time for prayer, and I'll read those verses and I'll talk to him about what I'm reading. And so prayer can be a dialogue like that, like a conversation. How long has it been since you've had a conversation with God? Put prayer back in your life. He said in verse, I think it's 3, he says, your deeds are not complete. And I think my deeds weren't complete because they weren't bathed in my own prayers. I can't substitute other people's prayers for my own. I need to pray myself. And yes, I need people to pray for me, and please feel free to do that. I need prayer, but I don't want to substitute your prayers for my prayers, okay? Listen to me. The principle is that God doesn't look on the outward appearance. He's not impressed with our reputation. He looks on the heart. Are you listening to what the Spirit is saying? Sardis was not. There's no church there today. And then the 6th church is the church at Philadelphia. And I've labeled her timidness. But this is the 2nd church in this list of 7 that Jesus found nothing wrong with. So Smyrna and Philadelphia were beautiful. They did nothing that he needed to correct them for. It's just that I see a tendency in this church to do something wrong. Verse 7, he says, these are the words of him who is holy and true, who holds the keys of David. And I think the keys of David are the keys to doors of opportunity in your life. So who do you think holds the keys to the doors of opportunity in your service or in your life? You think it's your spouse or your pastor or the deacons or your employer or... But he says, I hold the keys. So then he says, learn from me. I know what you're doing right. I know your deeds. You have a little strength. You've kept my word. You've not denied my name. And then he says, I know what you're doing wrong. Nothing. But where I see a tendency to do something wrong is when he says, you have a little strength. And a person who has a little strength tends to feel so inadequate and so weak that when he opens that door of opportunity for them, they say, I can't do that. So I know that because God called me into ministry outside of my home right from this passage. When he gives you a door of opportunity and it's open to you, then it's not for your curiosity, so you to peek through and see, well, you know, if I serve the Lord, if I did that, this is what would happen. But you don't walk through it. You don't do it. So what door of opportunity has he opened for you? Something in your church? Something in your neighborhood? Have you walked through that open door? But I said, Lord, in verse 11, he says, hold on to what you have. And I said, Lord,

So I did. And I can tell you, I have not regretted it for one moment. I taught that class every week for 12 years. And then he called me out into an itinerant ministry. And once again, I said, Lord, I can't do this. And he said, but I can. I said, Lord, I'm too weak. He said, but I'm strong. Lord, I'm completely inadequate, but I'm sufficient. Walk through the open door. And I did. And I've been to countries all over the world. I've spoken in soccer stadiums and racetracks and churches and coliseums and arenas and just walking through the door that he's opened before me, hanging tightly to what I have, which is him and his word. And I can't imagine what would have happened had I refused, if I'd never walked through that open door. Verse 11 is a warning, and it's, I'm coming soon, he says. Time is short. Those doors aren't going to stay open that much longer. Rachel Ruth dramatically described God shutting the door to the ark, and there's coming a time when the door is going to shut, and that's going to be it. So walk through the doors when they're open. Listen to me, the principle, and I love it, that God is attracted to weakness. Isn't that special? So inadequacy, weakness results in a dependency upon him. Just make sure your feeling of inadequacy doesn't translate into disobedience. So you say, I can't do this, I'm too timid, I'm too shy, and then you use that as an excuse to disobey God. But he can use somebody who's dependent upon him. And the weaker you are, the more dependent you are, the more he can use you. I know. The promise in verse 12, I'll make you a pillar in the temple of my God. He'll make you so strong in his presence that when other people see you, they will have no idea how weak you are, no idea how scared you were, no idea how timid you are. They'll just see his strength in you made perfect in your weakness. Are you listening to what the Spirit is saying? The church at Philadelphia was. The last church we'll touch on briefly, but it's worth mentioning. It's the church at Laodicea. And these churches, each one, some people think represent a church age. So Laodicea is considered to represent our church age. Whether that's true or not, I don't know. But he starts in verse 14. Look at me. These are the words of the Amen, the faithful and true witness, the ruler of God's creation. In other words, he has the last word, and what he says is so. So his evaluation of our lives is accurate. So when he raked me over the coals up in that cabin and began to reveal sin, I couldn't argue with him because I knew he saw it. He says the right thing. He's identifying himself as a faithful witness, somebody who's telling us exactly the way it is. And then he says, I know what you're doing right. Nothing. He did not commend them for one thing, not even knowing somebody that was right. They were doing nothing right. They were doing everything wrong. And I think there are two primary things that made them do everything wrong. One was indifference to Jesus. In verse 15, he says, I know your deeds. You're neither cold nor hot. Because you're lukewarm, I'm about to spit you out of my mouth. They made him sick to his stomach. And I think it was a complacency, shrugging it off. They didn't really care about a lost world. They didn't care about lost people. They weren't really caring about the gospel. They weren't excited about the word. Their church was like a religious social club. They were very wealthy, and they used it to network and make contacts and proud of themselves and indifferent to Jesus, and they were ignorant of their condition. They had no idea how lost they were. Verse 17, you say, I'm rich, I have acquired wealth and don't need a thing, but you don't realize that you're wretched, pitiful, poor, blind, and naked. The problem with the Laodicean church, they had never been born again. They had a religion, but not a relationship with Jesus. Are you religious? Proud of your religious traditions, your rituals? And some of them can be meaningful, but they're not a substitute for a personal relationship with God. If you're proud, religious, substituting rituals and traditions for a personal relationship with God. Verse 19, he says, those whom I love, I rebuke and discipline.

0: Oh, God loves the proud, religious, arrogant person who's filled with rituals and traditions, trying to seek God in all of those things. He loves you. He loves you. Maybe it's somebody in your family. Maybe it's somebody in your neighborhood. Maybe it's somebody in your church. He loves them. And then verse 20 is a verse that we use for evangelism, but it wasn't given to the unsaved. This is a verse that was given to the church. Behold, I stand at the door and knock, and if anyone hears my voice and opens the door, I will come into him and sup with him and he with me. He was locked outside of the Laodicean church, knocking on the door, asking to be let in. So this proud, religious, arrogant church, Jesus loved. He died for her. And was asking them to come into a personal relationship with himself. If you invite me to come in, I'll have sup with you. That's fellowship, that you'll know him in a personal love relationship. So listen to me. The principle is that religion is not a substitute for a personal relationship with God. Jesus said, you must be born again. That's not an option. Not if you want to get right with God. Not if you want to have your sins forgiven. Not if you want to have eternal life. Not if you want to go to heaven when you die. You must be born again. The promise to the one who overcomes this pridefulness, I'll give the right to sit with me on my throne. So you talk about somebody who's proud to sit on the throne with Jesus, but the way up is down. You have to humble yourself and come to the cross and confess your sin and tell God you're sorry and ask him to forgive you and cleanse you and come into your heart and surrender to him and be born again. And if you do, then one day you'll share in his glory. Heaven will be your home. Are you listening to what the Spirit is saying? The Laodiceans were not. There's nothing but ruins where she once stood. 50 years from now, 100 years from now, what's your legacy going to be? Will there still be a remnant of faith passed from generation to generation to generation, or will it die out with you? So listen to what the Spirit is saying. So if you and I want to reflect the glory of Jesus in our lives, if we want our spouse, our children, our grandchildren, our neighbors, our friends to see Jesus in me and in you, then we must repent of our sin. We must turn away from it. Ask God. So I just say, as you go to bed tonight, would you pray that prayer of David's in Psalm 139? Search me, O God. See if there's any wicked way in me. Lead me into the way everlasting. Ask him to pinpoint that which is not pleasing to him in your life. So which of these churches would you be most like? Like Ephesus, the busyness? Smyrna,
1: maybe the fearfulness?
0: Pergamum, the worldliness or political correctness, permissiveness? Thyatira, the sinfulness, immorality? Sardis, the prayerlessness? And Philadelphia, the timidness? Laodicea, the pridefulness. And you know that list of sins, I meant to bring it tonight, but maybe I, good that I didn't, but the list doesn't stop there because there can be unkindness, bitterness, meanness, jealousy, unforgiveness, you know, the list goes on. So I think it's time to get right with God.
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6: I'm Ruth Kramer with Mission Network News. Chinese believers need our strategic prayers. The recent World Day of Prayer for the Church in China offered a helpful focus.
7: I think God loves when His people come to talk to Him or to pray, and that's what we're doing also on behalf of the Body of Christ in China.
6: Pope Leo XIV prayed for Chinese believers to be witnesses of both hope and peace. Eric Berkland of China Partners says believers also need prayer for enduring faith as they long for greater religious freedom.
7: They call it winter time, and they're praying for spring. They're praying for summer, for a better time.
6: Christians in China face religious restrictions, tighter government control of churches, and pressure to conform to the state's vision of Christianity. Despite this winter, churches continue bringing Christ's hope to their communities. Pray that their faith endures. And since March 1st, more than 4.3 million people have been displaced across Iran, Lebanon, Afghanistan, and Pakistan. That's according to data from the United Nations Refugee Agency. Even when the current wars end, though, physical and emotional effects of displacement will endure. That's why the MENA Leadership Center recently trained more than 30 Christian leaders about refugee ministry. Rana Fakouri, the center's recruitment and enrollment director, says this.
8: In an emergency situation, refugees often need immediate support, such as they need safety, they're looking for shelters, food, water, and medical care. But in a long-term displacement situations, the needs often become deeper and more complex.
6: God is raising His people across the MENA region to minister with gospel faithfulness. So pray for healing and peace with Jesus to spread from their work. 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I'm Ruth Kramer.
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0: 'cause you're good.
1: And from Matthew West, it is his latest. And is it still at number one? We'll tune in tomorrow to find out. 20 to Countdown magazine. But now to Katie Nicole on your network of praise, When I Fall.

0: True worshipers worship the Father in spirit and in truth. Worship Him sincerely, honestly. Worship Him
1: while you work. Oh, God is an awesome God. 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
2: Hey, this is Katie Nicole, and this is the story behind my song, Have Your Way. Sometimes in my life, I try to control things. Even if I give something to God, I only give it halfway, because I'm so afraid that things won't happen the way that I planned or how I expected. But what I've started to realize is when I give things fully to God, they go better than anything that I could have ever imagined. So this is my prayer for you guys, and it's my prayer in this season of my life. Lord, have your way.

0: Katie Nicole, have your way. Hear it, share it on your network of praise. Safe for the kids, indeed.
1: Wow, that's pretty.
0: But
1: is that dangerous?
0: Not.
1: No. No.
0: An actual.
1: Whoa, look at that.
0: Babysitter.
1: What happened?
0: Just to be clear, welcome to your network of praise.

0: woke up.
1: Your network of praise. Well, thank you for tuning in midway through our midday on a Saturday. And Lauren Daigle reminding us to look up, child. Whether we're looking up, just so grateful to thank God for all the good things He's given us, or looking up in need, in desperation, He is there. And after we look, it's okay to wait. Zach Williams, now, Wait for Me.
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5: SRN News, I'm Mary Rose. Federal prosecutors say multiple election fraud investigations are underway in California as officials continue counting ballots from this week's primary election.
6: The Assistant U.S. Attorney for Los Angeles, Bill Asaley, says his office has opened multiple election fraud investigations and sent a prosecutor to Los Angeles County's Vote Counting Center. A spokesman for the county's registrar said an Assistant U.S. Attorney was given an overview of the public observation program and participated in a walkthrough of the ballot processing operations, something he described as routine. The developments came as President Trump repeated claims of mass fraud over the drawn-out vote count from California's Tuesday primary. I'm Jennifer King.
5: New polling is raising questions about the Democratic outlook in Maine's Senate race.
7: Democrats are facing new concerns in Maine's Senate race, as recent polling suggests their nominee's lead over Republican Senator Susan Collins may be narrowing. The latest survey shows the race tightening after weeks of scrutiny surrounding the Democratic candidate. The numbers are fueling questions about whether voters are reconsidering their support, as additional reports and allegations continue to draw attention. Willie Nelson, Los Angeles.
5: The remaining three 60-minute stars say they're staying at the CBS show they don't want to see die.
8: Executive producer Tanya Simon was fired. So were correspondents Sharon Alfonsi, Cecilia Vega, and this week's Scott Pelley. It leaves the show with three reporters.
9: I'm Bill Whitaker.
10: I'm John Wertheim.
11: I'm Leslie Stahl.
8: In a memo to fellow staff obtained by the AP, Stahl, Whitaker, and Wertheim expressed anger over the recent firings and were having a hard time deciding whether to stay. The three remaining reporters said if they can continue committing acts of independent, fearless journalism and storytelling, they're here for it, adding, if not, they leave.
12: 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Likewise, the Spirit helps us in our weakness, for we do not know what to pray for as we ought. But the Spirit Himself intercedes for us with groanings too deep for words.
13: 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Isaiah 40:31, but those who hope in the Lord will renew their strength. 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They will walk and not be faint.
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Elevation Worship with Same God, kicking off our 1 o'clock hour. 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It's Ellie Holcomb with Franny Cash.

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1: A little church, says Toby Mac, and nobody's too lost, especially in a little one. 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Jeremy Camp Now, the

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I'm yours. And now it's Blessing I Can't See, Building 429 with Brooke Deleary.

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4: SRN News, I'm Mary Rose. President Trump on Friday pushed back on inflation concerns driven by a strong jobs report. He told reporters aboard Air Force One,
5: "We have good everything, good numbers, but the job numbers just came out and they were fantastic, far better than even anticipated. They anticipated pretty good, but they had no idea it was going to be that. And unfortunately, we're in a world where for the last 15 years or so, when you have good numbers, the market goes down. When you have bad numbers, the market goes up because too much emphasis is placed on inflation."
4: The Treasury Department is warning banks about the risk of serving people living in the country illegally.
6: It's part of the Trump administration's efforts to tighten immigration controls. The Financial Crimes Enforcement Network, or FinCEN, issued guidance following an executive order by President Trump in May. That order requires banks to scrutinize customers' citizenship more closely, but it is less aggressive than initially expected, since it doesn't mandate collecting citizenship information. Treasury Secretary Scott Bessent emphasized preventing illegal aliens from exploiting financial institutions. Banks are pushed to watch for red flags like identity theft and payroll fraud. Haya Pinjwani, Washington.
4: During a heated Senate hearing, Senator Eric Schmidt sharply criticized Hawaii Senator Mazie Hirono for defending violent criminals, including those convicted of murder, rape, and fraud from deportation. Schmidt defended the SCAM Act, which would expand grounds for denaturalization and deportation for certain crimes committed within 10 years of naturalization. Motorists and airline passengers aren't the only travelers thinking about high fuel prices as summer vacations near. Recreational boaters are feeling a pinch from the Iran war, too. This is SRN News.
7: 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"Likewise, the Spirit helps us in our weakness, for we do not know what to pray for as we ought. But the Spirit himself intercedes for us with groanings too deep for words."
8: 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Isaiah 40:31, "But those who hope in the Lord will renew their strength. They will soar on wings like eagles. They will run and not grow weary. They will walk and not be faint."
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0: Welcome back, my friend. How you doing? Got another great big show coming up today with great comedians, including Bob Stromberg, Anita Renfro, Tim Hawkins, and many others. Let's get started with Mr. Jeff Allen.
1: We went to Hawaii. Now, it was the first time in 10 years we got away from home without kids. So you parents know my wife and I had no idea what to do for fun. Finally did what came natural to us and started yelling at other people's kids. Just standing on a beach. Leave your little sister alone! Well, never mind, who am I? That little two-year-old's electric, man. Always looks like he's late for a meeting, just... And when you got three kids, you know it's hard to child-proof your home. So what my wife and I did, we finally just took a hammer and smashed everything of value to us. You gotta know keeping nice things with kids around. The pressure's just way too much. Is that a Hummel? Run free, boys. We went from porcelain to Nerf in a year. My wife bought the baby a leash. Have you seen those? That vest that slips over the kid. This elastic band connects to her belt loop. It's a leash. And it's fine if you're just walking through the mall. The kid's flopping around back here somewhere. Of course, every now and then he sees something he wants, he'll shoot out in front of you, like a skier in front of a boat. But he's on elastic, so he goes snapping right back. Just, you know, forgot you were back there, bungee boy. The problem with the leash is when you stop to have a conversation. Then, of course, he's a dog on a tree, wrapping himself around his mother's leg. Runs out of leash and like a dog can't figure to go back around the other way. So he stands there pinned to his mother's thigh, chanting. And you've all heard a two-year-old chant, trust me. Mommy, mommy, mommy, mommy, mommy, mommy, mommy, mommy, mommy, mommy, mommy, mommy, mommy, mommy, mommy, mommy. And apparently this chant comes at a frequency my wife can't pick up in the mall. She's the only one with an earshot not responding to the kid. I'm vibrating, man. I got blood beginning to trickle out of my ear. Some guy's on a PA. Please, lady, answer the child. Will you please answer your child?
2: One of my favorite shows is Antique Roadshow. And I love that one point where they always reveal somebody who has something that's worth a lot of money. You know, it's like, do you know what you have here? You know what you have here? This is actually a Picasso drawing, and it actually is worth $175,000. Does that surprise you? Oh, that surprised me. Now, how much did you pay for it? How much did you pay for it? I got it for $5 at a yard sale. They always say the same thing. Well, that's a pretty good deal. I agree it's a good deal for him. But how about that poor guy who's watching the show who sold it to him at the yard sale? I can sometimes sort of be arrogant and pompous. For instance, this jacket, which I got at a thrift store, I found a $20 bill in it when I got it home. And it so inflated my ego, for the rest of the week, I referred to my neighbors as peasants. When a father on a vacation says, if you kids don't settle down, I'm going to turn this car around. It's really only effective on the first half of the trip. If you're coming back from Disneyland, it's really lost its power. If we meet after the show, don't look too closely at my teeth, because I don't floss. I haven't flossed in 30 years. Half of these are not even teeth, it's just stuff that's stuck between them. I have a fear, an unnatural fear of dental floss. Here's my fear. I can't get this out of my mind. I'm afraid I'm going to be flossing. I'm going to get this floss between my front teeth. I'm going to be ripping it back and forth. And I'm going to sneeze and somehow split my face in half. I cannot get that image out of my head. I will gladly suffer minor tartar buildup in order to maintain cranial integrity. First off, we are all very happy that you're enjoying yourself. And a number of us are just hoping that that laughter had to do with the last joke.
3: How many of you out there have ever read or had anything to do with Martha Stewart Living magazine? Anybody Martha fans out there? I love to get her magazine every once in a while because when I look in it, I'm amused because she attempts things that normal people don't attempt. And not only that, she outlines it for the whole month in that little calendar in the front. She has a Martha calendar of everything she's going to do all month. I think this is hilarious because on any given night at 4 p.m., I don't know what I'm having for dinner. So for her to know the whole month what she's going to do, I find fascinating. She writes things down on this calendar that are really just above and beyond. She will write things down like Thursday, March 17, make dirt from scratch. I'm thinking, go girl, yeah. And her recipes, have you seen them? They're like 40 ingredients long. And it's just so intimidating when you just read them, much less think about trying to make them for yourself. But I don't know if you're aware of this, but basically all of her recipes require you to have ingredients that aren't at your grocer and to prepare them with tools you don't own so that you can make recipes your children will not eat. That is... has been my experience with the whole Martha Stewart recipe. But I have to tell you, I laugh at a lot of that stuff. You know, they're always big on organization. Have you seen that? Every magazine wants to tell you how to organize your life. Doesn't this make you mad? Because it's not reality-based at all. Because if I had my own magazine, I would write reality-based organization things, right? Like one would be organizing your home for spring, the pile method. How to organize your closet for all 12 sizes that you have in it.
0: That's from Bananas, Anita Renfro. And before that, we heard from Ross Bennett and Jeff Allen. And coming up, Bob Stromberg, Carlos Oscar, Johnny W., Paul Aldrich, David Dean, Tim Hawkins, and much more. Stay with us.
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14: 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I knew if I got in his car, I was gonna die. This was an attempted abduction for human trafficking. I heard a voice. Right away, I knew it was Jesus. He said, "Don't be fearful. I will never leave you nor forsake you. Not only am I gonna regain who Sarah was, but I'm gonna come back stronger." Genuine, authentic forgiveness. That's truthfully the only reason I feel like I've been able to heal. I think of Jesus on the cross. I think of him forgiving. God was able to take something so evil and make so much good come out of it.
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18: I think it's getting safer, and this was proven to me recently when once again I tried to put my grandson in his child safety car seat. That's like a puzzle. I got him in there. I couldn't even see him. There's just buckles all over his little body. All I could think, he looks like a tiny astronaut in a little escape pod. Contrast that to car seats when I was a kid. You didn't get buckled in. This car seat hung between the mom and the dad in the front there. Little metal railing around it, because metal is safe. A little canvas strap so the baby wouldn't fall through. And on the metal railing, do any of you remember? A hard red plastic pretend steering wheel. My baby sister loved that. Gave her a sense of control as she swung into the dash every time my dad slowed down. Now, my big sister and I, we'd be fighting in the back seat. Now, listen, hey, I know that we have some children here. How many of you have ever fought in the back seats with a brother or sister? Of course you have. You're lying, too, if you don't have your hand up. There we go. But the difference between you kids and my big sister and I, when we fought in the back seat, we were standing up. My dad would say, "Okay, you kids, that's it. Bobby, up in the window, time out." He would send me to the back window for a time out. "Turn around, I don't even want you looking this way." So I'd be laying up there in the back window. A little solar heat coming in, I remember that. Oh, look, there's a farmer.

destroyed my bike. I wasn't even old enough to ride in the street yet. I was thunking along in the sidewalk there. This big buck comes bounding out of a bush, knocks me right off my banana seat. I want to tell you something, people. These kind of things happen to a little boy, that child's going to have Bambi nightmares the rest of his life. 50 years later, his wife's going to be saying to him, "Well, you were screaming again last night. All night long, screaming. Help me, Thumper, help me." I went to college in Chicago. I met a kid there. He was 19 years old, never been out of the city of Chicago in his life. I mean, can you imagine that? He was 19, he had never been out of the city limit. He was thinking about going to Skokie someday, he said. I said, "Hey, you know what? You should come back to Pennsylvania for Easter break. That'll be great. It's quite different there. You know, come home with me." So he did. We flew into the Allegheny Mountains there. This little airport had 18 miles on this curvy road through the Alleghenies down to our little town. And it was April. There was still quite a bit of snow. And apparently the deer had been pretty active that spring, because there were quite a number of them to be seen in various grotesque tableaus along the highway. And my friend from the city actually turned toward me and said, "Bob, isn't this fascinating how the deer seem to know when it's time to die they should come up by the edge of the road?" Yeah. I couldn't believe it. I said, "Yeah, it must be like an instinctual voice. You know, quick, leave the forest. Seek the highway. Ye shall explode." We had 2 weeks of buck hunting season in my town when I was growing up in Pennsylvania. They probably still do. And if you went down to the two blocks in my downtown, because that's all we had, every other car pulled up to the curb had a buck strung on the front bumper. Just, we didn't even have bungees back then. That's how tough it was. It had to be tied on with twine, just hanging there. And I remember I went down with my mom one night, and she had to go in the drugstore, and I was like five, and it wasn't very cold out. There was a nice little snow coming down through the street lights there, but no wind. And she said, "Do you want to come in with me, or do you want to sit out here on the steps?" And so I said, "Well, I just soon sit out here." So I sat down on the steps. I no more sat down than I noticed that right across the sidewalk here, about 8-9 feet away, there's this buck strung on the bumper. And I was a sensitive boy. I just sensed he did not climb up there voluntarily. I think it was the facial expression that gave it away. And as I'm watching, looking at this deer, I could have sworn that I saw his head twitch a little bit. Boy, that got my attention. So I stood up, walked over a little bit closer. I got like maybe 3 feet away. I looked up over the hood of the car. I could see the hunter. He was sound asleep behind the wheel, probably been hunting since dawn. He was like this. So I moved in a little bit closer. I got about a foot and a half away. I should tell you at this point in the story that the hunter wasn't sound asleep. The hunter was wide awake. His right hand was resting on the horn. His left hand was wrapped around a piece of fishing line that went out the window, over the mirror, across the hood, and was attached to the top antler of the deer. I got about a foot away. This is what I experienced. I am quite certain to that point, I pretty much stopped wetting my pants. I had to work on that for another five or six years. You know, that was frustrating. And the hunter jumped out of the car. He's going, "Oh, man." "Oh, I just about scared you to death. Sorry." This guy represented about half of the adults in my hometown. Grown people who just get a kick out of giving a kindergartner a nervous breakdown. It was dangerous back then. You know it's true, don't you? You older guys, it was dangerous. We had packs of roving dogs in my town. Can you children imagine that? Packs of, they didn't even belong to anybody, these dogs, and they ran in V's.

0: like this. And there were no little dogs. All the little ones have been eaten by the big ones. And their whole purpose seemed to be to terrorize children. It was so frightening. I remember I was 10 years old. I was out in the driveway. I was shooting baskets out there just by myself. It was just kind of an afternoon after school. I was just kind of pretending. Oh, it didn't look like that, actually. It was more like this. I was trying to, just playing around because it's pretending, really, because, well, we didn't have a hoop. I heard this, roar! I turn around, pack of dogs coming right in my driveway right after me. And I screamed, and I ran to the screen door and slammed it, but a little bit too late because one of the dogs had his paw. It was the one-eyed dog. And the others were all against the screen, scrabbling like this, and I was about a foot and a half away. I couldn't go any further because of the bookcase, and I was screaming, and my dad said, "What's the racket down there?" I said, "Oh, Dad, these mean dogs." He says, "You have no idea what mean dogs are." When I was a kid, every dog had rabies.
1: 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And coming up, Carlos Oscar, Johnny W. with a classic bit, Paul Aldrich, David Dean, Tim Hawkins, Rick Roberts, and Tim Clue. 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
1: Always something, man. My dad, very cheap. You know, tell him, my daughter, they buy him all these movies. You know, he never bought me these movies. Nothing. So I mean, never, you know, we dad, I take all the girls to movies. You never took us. Because you were cheap. So I didn't want to make him feel bad, but my birthday rolled around because I love movies. He gave me 3 DVDs. I go, man, little tear. Woo! You know? And he tells me they're due back on Tuesday. I'm like, wait, they're due back. And it's Monday night, so you know. Then we moved out to LA. Moved to LA when I was about 11 or 12 or so. Sunny skies and all that, and I met my wife. I met her at a stand-up club, you know? Isn't that kind of cheesy, you know? I mean, show, and it, you know what I did? I told my wife first night I met her, I said, I'm gonna marry you. She thought it was crazy, you know? But the first dates, man, they're like, you know, guys, the first dates aren't real, right, guys? Everybody's faking it on the first date. You know how girls, you know that. Guy takes you to a restaurant, you're there, you know, you're eating, and he always talks about his career. Oh. And you're like, career? I drove, you know, career. What's wrong with you? Because, you know, let me tell you, ladies, you're not, the first day, you're not yourself either, okay? You know, like, they order the food. And the food comes, and then it's all this, and then they don't want to eat it. Ooh, it's too much. Ooh. And like, yeah, you know she's hungry. You know, you can hear her stomach. Roar, roar, roar. You can. And so, no, she ate last week. Okay, she ate last week. She's fine, okay? She says. So there's something going on here, man. But you know, it's not like, you know, it changes as the dates progress, right? You guys, you remember the fourth date? Do you remember her? Oh, man. What was that? It's like sparks coming off a plastic fork. And when you're dating, you're buying each other nice things. Then it changes when you get married. Isn't that right, ladies? Been married 11 years, I know, oh yeah. They buy themselves nice things, huh, for themselves. Everything for us, on sale. She's there with a designer shirt, and here I am, sitting there with cartoon characters on my socks. Even go to those places where the outlet places, that's the stuff they didn't sell at the regular mall. Irregular stuff. Wait, she bought me a pair of pants. One tight leg, the other one all loose, like that. Now, when it's like that, and when you get married, let me tell you another thing when you get married. You get the house, okay? Okay, get the house. And they have the his and her closet. You're his and her closet. Hers and hers, you know, right? Because they will take, I just need this little space. And the next thing you know, your pants are under the bed. That's it. You know, you got a cardboard box with 3 pairs of shoes and your pants under the bed. That's it. Buy a lot of stuff. And you buy stuff that sometimes, I don't know if you necessarily need it, ladies. You know, my wife had one of these parties at the house where it's stuff from the kitchen stuff. Something chef. And they all came to the house. And they're all looking, stuff you don't need. We had the raisin tongs, yes. You pick up the raisins, the special tongs. Everything, ice cube gloves, let's hook this up here, right? They have all this kind of stuff. They do this, and then you try to help out as a husband, you can't help out. No, she bought this thing, it looked like a piece of cement. And you cook on it. And she cooked something on it, and it was dirty, so I tried to do the right thing. I was helping her clean it. I was trying to put the soap, and I'm cleaning the thing. She runs in, you can't use any soap with that. And then she gave me the classic. Now, you husbands, this is the classic line. Don't help me, because when you help me, you make more work for me.
2: I go north a lot now, and so it's a different vibe, you know. I was in the Northeast, I was up in, you know, Connecticut and New Hampshire, and I was in Boston. There's a different sensibility to people that live in the Northeast. What is it? I can't put my finger on it. Hatred. It is hatred. So it's good to be here, and I like that no matter where you're from, there's an area more backwards than you that you can point to. Isn't that fun? It's a defense mechanism. We need it in Tennessee, to be honest. We're near the bottom in education. Let's own that, guys. But we're always like, yeah, we're bad, but what about those slack-jawed yokels in Alabama? Good grief, those people are the worst. Alabama people are like, yeah, but come on, Mississippi, they can barely read. Mississippi's like, yeah, but Paraguay. One misconception about comedians I find interesting is that we're all big pranksters, you know? And that's not really true, man. I didn't grow up pranking people all that time, you know? And now I don't do it because you don't know who you're in the prank war with, how far they're willing to go, you know? You ever had that happen? You're just playing around, somebody jumps a level on you and freak you out, you know? They're like, I put cheese whiz on your door handle. They're like, oh, I put shaving cream on your mirror. You're like, I toilet papered your yard. They're like, I poisoned your ferret. What? I don't have a ferret. I don't know, man. I've had other jobs that I didn't like as much. We'll say that. So I know what it's like to have a regular job, and I'm not good at it. I've decided I'm not going to do that anymore. I was at Home Depot for a few years. Anybody do that? Home Depot or Lowe's, one of those kind of places where you're wearing your apron. Got your little apron on, little Sharpie name on there. I don't know what it said, but all it said was, come ask me, I know. Because that's what happened every day. And I was like, look, I don't know any more than you do, sir. Okay? I am sorry to let you down. But people would, every day that I was there for 2.5 years, people come up, they'd be holding some kind of part, like a bolt or a piece of wire, some kind of a pipe. I don't know what it is. Every day, hey, where would a man find one of these? I'd be like, you got one right there. And I go on break, you know, so. Nobody's cool. That's the thing. When you're a kid, you just think there's certain cool kids that get it. But man, you grow up, you realize nobody's cool, and it's all right. Nobody's cool. I had a moment in eighth grade that kind of, I realized that, man. It was my favorite awkward moment ever that a kid can experience is when everybody's sharing a story around the table, like a common experience. Oh yeah, my dad does that. You know, when your mom does this. And then you share a story, and then you realize, this is only me. And that's what happened, you know. My buddy, his mom had packed his lunch, you know, some fruit. You know, it's like a fruit tray. You know, my buddy Timmy in eighth grade. So he's eating the fruit. And I notice he's not eating any of the apples. And I'm like, you don't want the apples? I'll eat the apples. He's like, yeah, I don't really like spicy food. What now? Well, you know, I like them sometimes. You know, but you get that little, whew, you get that little tingle in your throat and your tongue goes a little bit numb, you know. Apples. Timmy, I think you may be allergic to apples. And it's eighth grade. I'm glad I was there. Or he's just gonna go through life thinking that's what apples do. You know, you have a couple of apples, you black out. You wake up, you see the four horsemen of the apocalypse riding chickens. Apples are good.
3: 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Coming up, Paul Aldrich, David Dean, Tim Hawkins, Rick Roberts, and Tim Klug.
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7: I was born in Nigeria, and then we immigrated to the United States, and my father was Muslim and my mother was Christian. My father, he allowed us to go to church, but when it came to actual, like, faith, he was not about that life. I stumbled upon a video from this rapper named Lecrae. That's whenever I started going on the internet, posting rap videos, going full force. I had a license to be a nurse aide in high school, but I actually had a dream. And I ended up getting an internship with Reach Records. One of my assignments was, hey, we need to find a female rapper. And they like turn on the television and it's like a PowerPoint with my face. Lecrae actually stumbled upon my video. The Lord has plans far beyond what you could think or imagine is honestly very true for my life. God loves me as who I am. So I just need to come as I am. And from there, he'll take it from there.
6: Watch Wande's story and others like these at imsecond.com.
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1: You know, I believe if you watch closely, I believe everybody has their own theme song. I mean, if you watch closely, you just watch people walking around, you can start hearing their theme music play. Like you watch, like you can hear depressed people walking around. Just watch. Or even worse, happy people. Hello, shut up! And turn down your theme music, what's wrong with you? Go over there with the stupid people.

No matter how many phases I go through, I keep coming back to the classics. Therapy. I'm not half the man I used to be. I've got issues hanging over me. Yes, I'm in need of therapy. Doctor, please, don't just listen, nod, and stare at me. For 90 bucks an hour, take care of me. Yes, I'm in need of therapy. Give me Prozac, please. Even shock me if you must.

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0: We have two kids. We have Alex and we have Hannah. We have a boy and a girl, so we have experienced comedy from both ends of the spectrum. Teenage boys are so funny. Alex used to walk up to us after school, look me in the eye and go, "Hey, Dad, I'm 6'4", 230 pounds. I think I can take you out." I'd say, "Yeah, well, you take me out and you're homeless, so think about that, bud." He didn't get it, but he laughed anyways. I don't know what that means. How many of you have ever received a text message from your teenager while they're in the same house? Same room. How about sitting next to you on the couch? Tell me that's not the creepiest thing ever. Stop doing that, teenagers. Sitting on the couch watching ESPN and your phone goes off in your pocket. Who is this? Can I read it? No, why don't you get yourself something to drink? I am right here. Why would you do that? Bless his heart. He's the United States Army right now and he's South Texas. Yeah, thank you. Thank you very much. Very nice. Appreciate it. We thought only junior high boys created their own language, but the military creates their own language as well. I said, "Alex, what's your plans?" He says, "Oh, Dad, tomorrow morning I'm going to get up at 0500 and run 3 miles. What are you going to do?" I said, "I'm going to get up at 09, 930. Go to IHOP." Parents, you ever get this lecture from your teenage daughter? "Friends are coming over tonight. Don't be weird." "When my friends come over, don't try to be funny." I said, "Hannah, it's what I do for a living." "Stop, you're talking." "You and Mom just need to stay in the closet and don't come out. If you want to communicate, write it on a piece of paper and slide it under the door. Why are you guys so weird?"
1: My 11-year-old comes in the other day. He's got this thing in his hand. He's like, "Hey, Dad, let me shoot you with my airsoft gun." I had never heard of an airsoft gun, but I was about to find out. "This sounds like a Nerf gun." I'm like, "Nerf, go ahead." What was that going, 2,000 feet per second? That's pretty impressive. Nothing airy or soft about that bad boy right there. Should have called it the welt maker. Daddy would have said no. Airsoft gun. Who named this thing? It's a pellet going the speed of light. You shoot through an oil tanker with an airsoft gun. It's like a woodchuck bit me on the... But the worst pain, little guys, that's the worst. Because you know the pain is coming. That's what makes it so bad. I was giving my little guy a kiss the other night. I was hugging him and everything. He's up, you know, stroking my beard. "Daddy, Daddy, you have a beard." "I do. Daddy, I like your beard. It's very soft, Daddy." "Is that a nose hair? Bing! Oh." "Yeah, I think it was." "Are you crying, Daddy?" "No, I'm crying." "I just taste a little blood in my throat. I'll be honest. I didn't know nose hairs were connected to the brainstem. That's some new information."
2: Seven-year-old is a great age. I got him right now. He's my little buddy. He's a pretty wise, you know, cracker himself, you know. Every night he says something to throw me off, right when I think I got him figured out. One night I was tucking him into bed. I'm like, "Hey, buddy, you have sweet dreams now." He looks at me and goes, "I hope you're still breathing when I wake up." What do you know that I don't know, little man? "Is Mama switching my pills when I'm out of town? Just tell Papa." I was awake the next morning. I didn't sleep that night. One night we're brushing our teeth before bed. We always do, but this night he gets this weird look in his eye. He keeps looking over at me and back at him and brushes a little and looks at me and looks at him. I'm like, "What is the matter, little man?" He goes, "Papa, I just noticed me and you, we kind of look alike. I'm like, well, sure. What do you think about that? He looks up at me, he's like, what are you going to do? I guess you're going to go to bed early. That's what you're going to do. He's fun. He's a good kid. I can hang with him. My daughter, she's only 7 months, so we're still working on the sleep thing. You can probably tell just by how tired I look, right? People told me, one guy told me, he said, you ought to sleep whenever that baby sleeps. You ever hear that advice? Yeah, don't do that. We totaled 3 minivans that first week.
3: But if you're a kid today, a toddler, you do something wrong, what do you get? You know what you get? That's right. You get time out. You get time out. You get a break. You get more time just to sit around and think of the next really funny, stupid, nasty thing you want to do to your folks. You say to your son, now that's it, time out. He's thinking, I couldn't get the curling iron to melt the Crayolas. Dad's underwear won't stay on the dog. I need a break. Oh, man. I'm tired of coming up with this stuff and you're just not paying any attention to it. I'm going to take a seat here and think of some good stuff. Remember the good old days? Remember when I gave the fish grape nuts? That was a fun one, wasn't it? Yeah, that was good. All right, Mom, I think I'm ready. Let's do it. Time in. Let's do rock and roll, baby. Time out. Time out.
4: 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Thanks to Tim for being on the program this week, and I'd like to thank the other comedians you heard this week as well. Jeff Allen, Ross Bennett, Anita Renfro from Bananas, Bob Stromberg, Carlos Oscar, Johnny W., Paul Aldrich from Bananas, David Dean, Tim Hawkins, and Rick Roberts. 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And that's going to do it for this week, my friend. We'll see you again next week. Laughter's like a medicine, so join us every week for another big dose right here.
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4: SRN News, I'm Mary Rose. There are reports of intercepted Iranian missiles and drones targeted at Bahrain and Kuwait.
5: Air raid sirens in Bahrain as Iranian missiles and drones head for Gulf neighbors, including Kuwait. Bahrain's government says those missiles were intercepted and called on Iran to immediately cease attacks on its Gulf neighbors. The statement came hours after the U.S. military said it shot down Iranian ballistic missiles and drones launched toward the Strait of Hormuz and Gulf Arab allies on Friday, and struck some of the Islamic Republic's coastal surveillance radar sites in response. I'm Julie Walker.
4: President Trump gave a speech and met with farmers in Wisconsin in a preview of what his midterm campaigning might look like.
6: We love the farmers. We love everything about your state.
7: The president described the Republican Party as the only option for farmers.
6: As president, I fought for the American farmer like no one has ever fought before. Nobody's like, I'm up here today. I don't need this. I got elected. I got elected. I'm here because I like the farmer.
7: Trump has scheduled a weekend at his estate in Bedminster, New Jersey, and will then attend Game 3 of the NBA Finals in New York Monday night. I'm Jennifer King.
4: Federal regulators giving the head of the MARTA transit system in Atlanta 2 weeks to put together a report on security and spending.
8: The feds will now be stepping in and investigating two stabbing attacks in Atlanta that happened on the MARTA transit system in the same week. The Fulton County Sheriff's Office says a 66-year-old woman, Margaret Swan, was stabbed to death, a 25-year-old under arrest. Transportation Secretary Sean Duffy posting a picture of her on his X page, writing, "Margaret's family deserves accountability. No one should be forced to fear for their safety on public transit." Laura Winters, Atlanta.
4: This is SRN News.
9: Today's good news verse from your network of praise is Romans 8:26. Likewise, the Spirit helps us in our weakness, for we do not know what to pray for as we ought. But the Spirit Himself intercedes for us with groanings too deep for words.
10: 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Isaiah 40:31, but those who hope in the Lord will renew their strength. They will soar on wings like eagles. They will run and not grow weary. They will walk and not be faint.
11: 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Ecclesiastes 3:8, a time to love and a time to hate, a time of war and a time of peace. I speak Jesus, Karen Peck, and New River.

The Nilons, beautiful. There is not a more important time than today for us to remember and honor them as we reflect on D-Day, June 6, 1944. 2026 marks the 82nd anniversary of D-Day and the Battle of Normandy. On June 5, 1944, the day before D-Day, thousands of paratroopers watched the sun go down. Many will never again see it rise. They brought the fight to evil itself. They are our forebears. We remember them today, tomorrow, and always. Hard trials will soon be over. Here's the Gaither Vocal Band.

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3: When was D-Day? The operation was originally scheduled to begin on June 5, 1944, when a full moon and low tides were expected to coincide with good weather, but storms forced a 24-hour delay. Allied divisions began landing on the five beaches at 6:30 a.m. on June 6th. Just when you thought. Here's Joseph Habedank.

0: This is Anne Graham Lotz with Daily Light for Daily Living. God will never expect from you more than the Holy Spirit will do in and through you if you give Him His freedom. Psalm 139, verse 1 says, O Lord, you have searched me, and you know me. You know when I sit, when I rise. You perceive my thoughts from afar. You discern my going out and my lying down. You're familiar with all my ways. Before a word is on my tongue, you know it completely, O Lord. What a relief to be reminded that God knows us. In fact, John 15:5 says He knows us so well He understands that apart from Him, we can do nothing. You don't have to prove yourself with God. You don't have to worry you're going to disappoint Him. You don't have to earn His respect or deserve His blessing. You don't have to work hard to be accepted. There are no quotas due. You don't even have to be successful. Think about it. You have the very breath of God, the Holy Spirit, in you and through you. So relax and let Him have His way. This is Anne Graham Lotz.
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2: There's a little window in the evening when the day softens, before it gets dark,
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Tribute Quartet, and Then. Just days before the D-Day invasion, a U.S. chaplain presented troops with copies of the Bible from the Gideon's International. During World War II, they were given a pocket Bible in which was included a letter from U.S. President Franklin Delano Roosevelt encouraging them to read it. The letter reads, "To the Armed Forces, as Commander-in-Chief, I take pleasure in commending the reading of the Bible to all who serve in the armed forces of the United States. Throughout the centuries, men of many faiths and diverse origins have found in the sacred book words of wisdom, counsel, and inspiration. It is a fountain of strength, and now, as always, an aid in attaining the highest aspirations of the human soul. Very sincerely yours, Franklin Delano Roosevelt." Here's Going There, sung by Triumphant.

Almost immediately after France fell to the Nazis in 1940, the Allies planned a cross-channel assault on the German occupying forces, ultimately codenamed Operation Overlord. By May 1944, 2,876,000 Allied troops were amassed in southern England, the largest armada in history, made up of more than 4,000 Americans, British, and Canadian ships, lay in wait, and more than 1,200 planes stood ready. Against a tense backdrop of uncertain weather forecasts, disagreements in strategy, and related timing dilemmas, General Dwight D. Eisenhower decided before dawn on June 5th to proceed with Overlord. Awake, here's 11th Hour.

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1: Hi, this is Nick with Bandkind on the air. And according to the official Old Farmer's Almanac, it's already summer and we've already reached over 100 degrees in Death Valley. Unbelievable. We're going to talk about God meeting us in the valleys of life, hear some new songs that encourage us in the red letters, and spend time in Jeremiah 29:11 as plans are on the agenda for this week's Bandkind on the air.
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4: On June 6, 1944, more than 160,000 Allied troops landed along a 50-mile stretch of heavily fortified French coastline to fight Nazi Germany on the beaches of Normandy, France. General Dwight D. Eisenhower called the operation a crusade in which, quote, "we will accept nothing less than full victory," end quote. More than 5,000 ships and 13,000 aircraft supported the D-Day invasion, and by day's end, the Allies gained a foothold in continental Europe. The cost in lives on D-Day was high. More than 9,000 Allied soldiers were killed or wounded, but their sacrifice allowed more than 100,000 soldiers to begin a slow, hard slog across Europe to defeat Adolf Hitler's crack troops. 82 years ago today, we remember D-Day. Reason Enough, Ernie Haas, and Signature Sound.

Reader Vision, if these walls could talk, without the brilliant planning and heroic sacrifices of the D-Day invasion, the Allies may have never defeated the Nazi forces in Europe. Unlike VE Day, victory in Europe, or VJ Day, victory in Japan, the D in D-Day isn't short for departure or decision. As early as World War I, the U.S. military used the term D-Day to designate the launch date of a mission. One reason was to keep the actual date out of the hands of spies. Another was to serve as a placeholder until an actual date was chosen. They also used H hour for the specific time of a launch. Amazing amounts of amazing grace, Down East boys.

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1: A left-wing veterans group is suing the Trump administration after the Department of Veteran Affairs reinstated restrictions on taxpayer-funded abortions. Under the Biden administration, the VA had begun providing abortions in cases of rape, incest, or claimed health concerns. The Trump administration reversed that policy, arguing that federal law does not authorize the VA to fund or perform abortions. Make no mistake, our nation's veterans are heroes. They deserve excellent medical care, support, and the gratitude of the nation. But intentionally ending the life of an innocent child is not health care. Honoring their service to our nation does not require the taxpayer funding of their abortions. And taxpayers should never be forced to fund abortion.
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2: The D-Day invasion took years of planning. Allied leaders Franklin Roosevelt and Winston Churchill knew from the start of the war that a massive invasion of mainland Europe would be critical to relieve pressure from the Soviet army fighting the Nazis in the east. Initially, a plan called Operation Sledgehammer called for an Allied invasion of ports of northwest France as early as 1943, but President Roosevelt and Churchill decided to invade northern Africa first and attack Europe's soft underbelly through Italy. It's only by the blood, the Wisnots,

Brand free and assurance, liar, liar. When you visit Normandy Beach, you almost feel like it's holy ground. It's almost like when you go there, you're living it. You can see as many movies as you want to, but once you're there, and it's like this is the beach that they came in on, it's just overwhelming. Following 4 o'clock world and national news, I'll be back with more gospel music country style right here from your Netrick Appraise. Old Blind Bartimaeus, Jonathan Wilburn.

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3: SRN News, I'm Mary Rose. The U.S. has intercepted Iranian missiles and drones fired at Gulf allies Bahrain and Kuwait.
4: Air raid sirens in Bahrain as Iranian missiles and drones head for Gulf neighbors, including Kuwait. Bahrain's government says those missiles were intercepted and called on Iran to immediately cease attacks on its Gulf neighbors. The statement came hours after the U.S. military said it shot down Iranian ballistic missiles and drones launched toward the Strait of Hormuz and Gulf Arab allies on Friday, and struck some of the Islamic Republic's coastal surveillance radar sites in response. I'm Julie Walker.
3: Six more states held primary elections this week, and the top Republican in Congress is concerned about many of the results. On the Salem News program this week on Capitol Hill with Tony Perkins, House Speaker Mike Johnson says the Democrats seem intent on nominating far-left radicals for the House and Senate.
5: The farther and farther left candidates are making their way through these primaries, and some of them are prevailing, heading down to runoffs. Really dangerous people with really dangerous ideologies. They're Marxists, and they want to turn America into that. So we have to defeat them. This is a battle of ideologies. We say it often, the widening chasm between the two parties, it's, you know, in terms of our philosophy, has never been as great as it is, and that's where the stakes are so high.
3: The Chicago Bears may be moving their stadium out of Illinois.
6: The decision came down after a proposal for tax breaks and financial incentives stalled in the Illinois legislature. The Bears Board of Directors voted to move forward with a project in Hammond, Indiana. That's about 22 miles south of the current facility. Local state representative Cam Buckner said he'd been talking to Bears CEO Kevin Warren and suggested that Illinois might still be on the table. The Bears have played in Chicago since 1921 and Soldier Field since 1971. I'm Jennifer King.
3: This is SRN.
7: Today's good news verse from your network of praise is Romans 8, 26. Likewise, the Spirit helps us in our weakness, for we do not know what to pray for as we ought. But the Spirit Himself intercedes for us with groanings too deep for words.
8: 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Isaiah 40:31, but those who hope in the Lord will renew their strength. They will soar on wings like eagles. They will run and not grow weary. They will walk and not be faint.
9: 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Here's Proverbs 30:28. The spider taketh hold with her hands and is in king's palaces. Christ is still the king. Legacy 5.

Lefevre Quartet, God's Been Good. An orb, spelled O-R-B, is generally defined as a spherical or rounded object, derived from the Latin word orbis, meaning circle or disk. In geometry, an orb is a perfectly round 3D object, where all points on its surface are equidistant from a central point, giving it spherical symmetry and a smooth, continuous curvature. Unlike other shapes, an orb has no edges or flat sides, making it distinctively globular or ball-like. Why the sudden interest in the definition of the word orb? It has something to do with spiders. Here's Garden Tomb, Mylon Hayes Family.

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1: Around 10% of the 35,000 known species of spiders spin the familiar orb-shaped web. These amazing sticky silk constructions may be a few inches or even a yard across. The first step in building an orb web is to cast out the highest horizontal silk line in the planned construction. Once both ends are anchored, the spider then pulls another strand below the anchor line into a Y shape and then drops down while creating another silk strand to complete the leg of the Y. Other anchor lines may be attached from the center of the Y to solid objects before the familiar spiral of the orb web is started. 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
4: You can learn a lot from the way a mom says your name. There's comfort in it, warning in it, love in it. Sometimes all at once. Moms have a language all their own. They can say, text me when you get there, and mean, I love you. Be careful, and I won't sleep until I hear from you. They know when something's wrong. They know how to carry a family in prayer, hold things together when life gets messy, and keep loving through seasons that are beautiful, complicated, or just plain hard. It shows up in a phone call, a meal, a well-timed question, or just the steady way a mom keeps showing up. That kind of love is strong, and in so many ways, it reflects the heart of God, patient, faithful, and near. So to every mom listening today, thank you for the love, the prayers, the strength, and the ways you keep showing up. A little encouragement for moms. Your network of praise,

Karen Peck, a new river, God gives good answers. Scientists who believe in evolution have come to the conclusion that since so many different kinds of spiders build orb webs, the knowledge and ability to do that must have evolved many times. But we think it would be absolutely amazing if it even evolved only once. Proverbs 30:28. The spider taketh hold with her hands and is in the king's palaces. This verse refers to the spider's wisdom and skill, despite its small size. But we don't have to ask who taught the spider in the first place. We know the answer. Only God. Jesus, Give Me Water. Gaither Vocal Band,

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2: A well-known Bible-like parable tells of King David hiding from King Saul's soldiers in the wilderness. Saul had become jealous of David and sent men to kill him, but David escaped into the mountains and caves. One day, David's pursuers were closing in. He ran into a small cave, crouching in fear. From outside, he was invisible, but if the soldiers entered, they would surely find him. Just ahead, we have a story about David and the spider. Shine down on me. Here's Sunday Drive.

0: 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It's simple, free, and a wonderful way to bring God's word to mind throughout your day. 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
1: Picture yourself in a courtroom, guilty as charged. But then your lawyer steps forward and declares, "I've already paid their penalty." That's the gospel. We all fall short of God's standard, but Jesus took our punishment and offers us His righteousness instead. It's the greatest exchange in history. You can walk out of that courtroom completely forgiven, not because you're innocent, but because Jesus loves you and is your advocate. 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

Sweetwater Revival, Day by Day. As David was hiding from Saul's soldiers, he waited in a cave. As he waited, a large spider began spinning a web across the mouth of the cave. The web was strong and unbroken, stretching all the way from one side to the other. When the soldiers approached, they saw the web and said, "Look at that! No one has been through that opening for days. If David were here, he'd have torn the web to pieces. He must be hiding somewhere else. Let's go." Because of the spider's web, the soldiers did not enter the cave, and David's life was spared. In gratitude, David reflected on God's wisdom, realizing that even the smallest creatures have purposes beyond human understanding. God's love in me, the Craigens.

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2: God never promised that life would be fair. Heaven is where everything is done God's way. Life on earth just doesn't work out like that. We live on a broken planet, but what happens on earth isn't all there is to life. You spend 60, 80, or maybe 100 years on earth. You'll spend trillions of years in eternity. If you placed your faith in Jesus, the Bible says you'll spend eternity with God in heaven. That's one of the most important reasons Christians should be joyful. God has given us eternal life, and eternity will be amazing. God of the storms, here's tribute.

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The Kingsman, when Sunday morning dawned. The Bible promises in Romans 8:11, if the Spirit of God who raised Jesus from death lives in you, then he who raised Christ from death will also give life to your mortal bodies by the presence of his Spirit in you. If you haven't accepted Christ yet as your Savior and have the Holy Spirit living in you and would like to and need some help, please call 1-888-NEED-HIM. That's 1-888-NEED-HIM. Praying Woman, Ann Wilson.

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3: With SRN News, I'm Mary Rose. A tragic update about an American student who disappeared in Japan.
4: The body of the Auburn University student who went missing in Japan has been found. 20-year-old James Weston Higginbotham went missing a week ago on a family vacation. His mother tells Fox News the family members separated after some bickering, and Weston took a train to go on a hike and explore. His cell phone went dark, and then a massive search had been ongoing. His parents say Weston loved nature and was an avid hiker.
3: Female Navy officers say they fear a career cap after Defense Secretary Hegseth cuts women from promotions list.
5: Several female Navy officers say they see Defense Secretary Pete Hegseth's recent intervention in a promotions list as a sign their careers now have a ceiling. The Navy had selected 31 sailors to promote from the rank of captain to one-star admiral. But Hegseth cut 9 people, including all 3 women, from the list. That's according to a defense official who spoke on condition of anonymity. The Associated Press spoke with 8 female Navy officers. They say they now worry for the future generation of female military leaders. The more junior officers say if they rose too far in the ranks, their careers could become politicized. I'm Julie Walker.
3: There are reports that foreign-linked social media campaigns may be shaping local fights over U.S. data centers.
6: Multiple AI industry groups, Republican lawmakers, and policy watchdogs are alleging China-linked accounts are amplifying opposition to data center projects online, prompting calls for a congressional probe. Supporters warn such funding can mask foreign influence, spread misinformation, and threaten critical infrastructure planning and local economies. Ken Lorman reporting.
3: This is SRN News.
7: Today's good news verse from your network of praise is Romans 8:26. Likewise, the Spirit helps us in our weakness, for we do not know what to pray for as we ought. But the Spirit Himself intercedes for us with groanings too deep for words.
8: 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Isaiah 40:31, but those who hope in the Lord will renew their strength. They will soar on wings like eagles. They will run and not grow weary. They will walk and not be faint.
9: James 5:16, the effectual fervent prayer of a righteous man availeth much. I'm Lois Ramberg with the 5 o'clock hour of Gospel Music Country Style, right here from your network of praise. Jesus changed everything, Ernie Haas and Signature Sound.

Ryan, free and assurance, free. Prayer is not the last resort when everything else has failed. It is the first movement of a heart that knows where true power lies. When you pray, you're not speaking into emptiness. You're engaging with the living God who listens, responds, and moves in his ways beyond human ability. Prayer invites heaven into the details of your life. Grace is sufficient. Here's Jonathan Wilburn.

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2: 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Cherish a deep prayer life. It shifts the atmosphere before circumstances change. It aligns your will with God's purposes and opens space for His power to work. Quiet prayers, whispered in faith, can carry more authority than loud efforts driven by fear. Prayer does not depend on volume, it depends on trust. This is not distant or abstract. Prayer is active and present. When you pray, something begins to move. The effectual, fervent prayer of a righteous man availeth much. James 5:16. 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

An inheritance is about more than money. Hi, I'm Rob West with a Faith and Finance Minute. Proverbs 13:22 says, "A good man leaves an inheritance to his children's children." That can include financial resources, but Scripture points to something deeper, a legacy of wisdom, faith, and faithful stewardship. 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So yes, prepare financially, but also invest spiritually. 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

Gold City in the Middle. From Max Locato. 20 years of marriage, 3 kids, and now he's gone. Traded her in for a younger model. She told me her story, and we prayed. Then I said, it won't be painless or quick, but God will use this mess for good. With God's help, you'll get through this. Remember Joseph? Genesis 37:4 says his brothers hated him. Far from home, they cast him into a pit, leaving him for dead. A murderous cover-up from the get-go. Pits have no easy exit. Joseph's story gets worse before it gets better.

Yet in his explanation, we find his inspiration. "You meant evil against me," he said, "but God meant it for good." The very acts intended to destroy God's servant turned out to strengthen him. The same will be said about you. You will get through this. If not for Christ, the Wisnots

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2: When people hurt us, it's so easy to get bitter. The best way to deal with bitterness is by cultivating its opposite, grateful forgiveness, namely, in recognition of the great debt from which we ourselves have been forgiven. If God can not only put up with us, but also love us, sinful as we are, if God can forgive all our sins, past, present, and future, if God can overlook our faults and weaknesses for the sake of Jesus, then what possible right do we have to resent the faults of others? Matthew 18, 21-35. Because he said so, the Browders.

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1: I believe that the Spirit of God is calling out the man of God who's inside of you. 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I believe that, so I call it out, man of God.
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3: Roll the window down on a warm day and life feels lighter. The air moves, the noise fades back, and whatever has been weighing on you does not feel quite as heavy. That's what your network of praise can be on a hard day. A breath of truth, a steady word, a reminder that God is still good, still near, still at work. And that kind of encouragement keeps moving because listeners choose to help carry it. 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

The McNeils, what a friend we have in Jesus. Jesus was an innocent man, the only one who ever truly had a right to be bitter because of how he was treated. Yet his cry from the cross was, "Father, forgive them, for they know not what they do." Luke 23:34. We can also choose forgiveness, not by repressing our anger at the wrong done, but by recognizing that all sin against us, as well as our own against others, has been dealt with at the cross of Jesus Christ. Here's Nothing sung by Southbound.

0: get your spirit going. 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
2: Forgiveness is not a glandular condition, not an emotional effulgence. We choose to forgive people. Every time we are wronged, we either forgive or we don't. When we don't, bitterness will take root. There's no cure for bitterness, like the gospel of Christ, which is exactly why we should fear that we may be outside of the gospel if we find that root of bitterness within us. When we have known Christ's forgiveness, we will find it in the motive and power to forgive others. There is a mountain. Gaita Vocal Band.

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2: Today is June 6th, and on June 6th, 1944, it was D-Day and the start of the end of World War II in Europe. 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

Perry's By the Blood. 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Here's calling Karen Peck in New River.

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